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2: Kathleen Maloney, a federal immigration agent shot and wounded a man during an operation in Austin, Texas this morning. Austin Police Chief Lisa Davis.
3: Police Department Special Investigation Unit, who investigates our officer-involved shootings, is on the scene. And I have spoken to Texas Rangers, who will be part of that investigation, and we'll be working side by side in this investigation as well.
2: DHS says the man was the target of an ICE investigation. Chinese President Xi is set to visit Washington this week. Trade and Iran, the likely hot topics.
4: No country buys more oil from Iran than China. Could they use their leverage for diplomacy to try to end that seven-month conflict? Could there be some major business deals signed? President Xi is traveling with several CEOs.
2: Fox's Steve Harrigan. 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
6: Here's your Wild Horse Resort and Casino weather update. Tonight you'll see mostly cool skies with a calm wind, while temperatures settle into the mid to low 50s. Tomorrow, and looking into the rest of the week, the weather is looking to keep fairly calm this week, with temperatures starting close to the mid 80s and dipping into the upper 70s around Wednesday, then beginning to increase back up into the 80s, while temperature lows keep around 50 degrees through the week. Get breaking news notifications and even stream this station with the Elkhorn mobile app. Download the app today.
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11: 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All right, Candy is in Arkansas. Hey, Candy, how can we help today?
12: Hey. So we recently sold our farm and our cows, and it's a good bit of money, you know, for us. And we actually closed on the land next week, but we sold our cows, and I have my 401k with Edward Jones, so we went to the guy that I used for that, and we opened up a money market account, and we talked about when we close next week, you know, putting that money in the money market account. And because I told him I really don't know that much about, you know, the market, so I don't want to put our money somewhere we're going to lose it.
11: Are you planning on using that money for anything in the near future, to buy more land or to?
12: Yes, we're going to use part of it to buy land and build another house. We built our last house. We just had it blacked in. We did the rest of it. So that's what we plan to do again. But he was talking about putting money in several different banks and CDs and staggering, you know, the maturity of them. And I just want to make sure that the land we sold for $1.6 million and we sold our cows for $102,000. So $1.7 million.
13: Mm-hmm. How much will you use for the new land and the build?
12: I would guess probably $500,000 because we're just going to buy a little bit of land because we had so much land. It was just too much.
13: Okay, gotcha. So you'll have $1.2 left after that project's complete.
12: Right.
13: Okay. And how old are you, Candy?
12: I'm 60. My husband's 65. And I'm gonna try to. I'm gonna work my last year and a half, you know, so I can retire at 62.
13: Yep, that's great. And how much do you guys have in retirement now?
12: I have like $60,000 in my 401k. He doesn't have a 401k or anything.
13: Nothing for retirement. So this is. Would this be your retirement? Would you say 1.2, which you guys will live off of?
12: Yes, and he draws Social Security, I think, like $1,200 a month.
13: Okay.
12: And then he draws an annuity for $700 a month because he has a kidney disease. And so when we put it over into that, he'll draw it for a lifetime till he passes away.
11: Mm. And then, but it won't continue after he passes. You won't receive that benefit.
12: No. Okay. No, I would in the first 20 years if he passes away. You know, I'll do it up to 20 years, and then after that, it will stop.
11: Understood.
12: But he'll draw it for his lifetime.
11: Okay. I want to go back to something you said that I thought was interesting. So you have the money from the sale of all of this, and you were saying that your accountant or your, is it an accountant, your tax professional? Who is this person that is separating all this money for you?
12: He's the guy that I use for my 401k here where I work. He works at Edward Jones.
11: Okay.
12: So we just went to him.
11: Now, why did he say that he was putting it in all that those different accounts? Is he trying to, like, make sure you've got FDIC coverage? So he's just, like, limiting it at 250 per account? Yeah. Is that what he's doing?
12: Yes.
11: Okay. And what's the horizon on buying the new place, the new land, and the new house?
12: I don't know. It's kind of, we've been looking for land, and it's kind of hard.
13: To find it, yeah.
12: The house that we've built, that we sold, we're going to rent it from him for like $200 a month for the first year, $500 a month for the second year, and then it will go to regular rent if we're still there the third year. So, you know, we're not just like in a rush to have to do it.
13: Sure, which is good. I think that's smart to have some patience for sure. Right. So, Candy, if I were you, I mean, yeah, you're 60, husband's 65. I understand you're a little nervous about putting money in the market. I would not put any money in the market that you're going to use to buy this land and build this home. So I would not touch $500,000 of it. I mean, I would keep that where you want to. If you want to do CDs, you can, or a high yield savings account, a money market account. But the rest of the 1.2, I would highly consider what your options are here. And the fear of the market, I would want you to research. I want you to do this yourself, because we can sit here and tell you and talk through it. But I want you to look at how the market has performed, and you will see some down months in 2026. You're going to see some up months. You're going to see it all. But it's around the average right now is probably 14% in 2026.
11: Let me check it.
13: And so when you look, and again, when you invest, you want it to be for 5 years or longer, so that it can, the ups and downs can, you know, equal out, and then hopefully it's continuing to grow. And so just the power of the interest rate is really important, Candy. If you keep this money, $1.2 million in CDs, it's going to grow at about 4%. Okay, so in 5 years, that'll be, that 1.2 really just grows to about 1.4. But if you have invested it, and not in like a single stock. Okay. When I say investment, I'm talking about a mutual fund or an index fund. And so it's spread out over 90 to 200 companies. Or if it's the S&P 500, it's 500 companies, right? Like it's, you're putting your money in a lot. Okay. Not just a single stock, in hundreds of stocks, literally. And I just plugged it in. So at 11%, which again, the past couple of years have been way higher than that. Not every year will be like that, but 11%. For the past couple of years, is a little bit of a conservative number to use. It would grow to over $2 million. So,
12: That would be in 5 years?
13: In five years. And then if you just want to do rough math, that money will double every 7 years. So if you didn't touch it, which I know you might because this is what you guys are going to live off of, but in 7 years, that 1.2 is 2.4, and then so on and so forth. So the growth that you guys can get and live off of is something that I would highly, highly consider. And CDs and, you know, things like annuities and all of that, they're just very conservative. I mean, I would say, quote unquote, safe, but they suck as an investment. Like your money could be doing so much more. And I know that probably isn't going to change your mind completely, but I want you to talk to your advisor. And if he continues to tell you to put in CDs, I would look for a SmartVestor Pro. You can find one of those on RamseySolutions.com, because these are trusted people that are in this world of investing. And there's something powerful about saying, you're a young 60, Candy, young 60,
11: young 60.
13: You're not 85. If you were 85 and you're like, I'm scared to death, I'd be like, girl, do what you got to do to sleep well and, you know, right off into the sunset. But you still got some years ahead of you.
11: A lot of years.
13: That this money could be working for you, and that for it just to sit in CDs.
11: Yeah.
13: Oh,
11: and I mean, I think, go ahead, Candy.
12: I think the reason he suggested CDs was because of us. We were like, you know, we're not ready to put it into anything because we don't really know what we want to do or put it in, you know, was just unsure. So that's the reason he suggested CDs.
11: And that would be the right thing to do. I mean, he shouldn't invest you in something you've said no to or don't understand. And so I think I can respect why he did that. But let this be the jumping off point for you guys to really dig in and even sit down with him, or like we said, another SmartVestor Pro, and just say, help me understand, because I do know that I'm missing out on returns, and I don't want to keep missing out, but I want to understand it. I don't want to just get in because the people that I listen to the radio told me to, or because, you know, whatever his name is, because Bob told you to.
13: And it is scary. I mean, if you're watching the news and, you know, we bomb Iran, and it's like, oh my gosh, the market's got, right? Like, I mean, like, it's just like, it can seem scary. And that's the frustrating thing is if your investment advice is coming from the news, either side of the aisle.
11: Yeah, absolutely.
13: You're not getting the wins. They don't promote that because it doesn't give ratings. What gives ratings is scared doom and gloom moments that they can point the finger and blame the person across the aisle. So you have to really look at the facts when it comes to this. And it is so much more positive than I think you realize, Candy. But I want you to do that research and figure it out and ask good questions. And hopefully he has the heart of a teacher. Hey guys, Rachel Cruz here, and guess what? 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
6: Here's your Wild Horse Resort and Casino weather update. Tonight you'll see mostly clear skies with a calm wind while temperatures settle into the mid to low 50s. Tomorrow and looking into the rest of the week, the weather is looking to keep fairly calm this week with temperatures starting close to the mid 80s and dipping into the upper 70s around Wednesday, then beginning to increase back up into the 80s while temperature lows keep around 50 degrees through the week. 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
11: Well, if you are a listener of The Ramsey Show, we're so grateful for you. And if you're wondering why we keep mentioning the baby steps, it's because they're the foundation of everything that we teach. So if you're new here, we want you to start there. Or if you've been listening for a very long time and you still haven't started working the plan, we want you to start there. Start with the baby steps. That's the best way to work the plan that we teach. All right, Tyler is in Minneapolis, Minnesota. What's up, Tyler?
18: Hey, guys. How's it going? My aunt and uncle have offered to do a contract for deed with me for their house. And I can't tell if this is with my income and debt, if this is something that I should consider or if I should just kind of pass on that opportunity.
11: Tell us more about your income and your debt.
18: So I make about $23 an hour. And then I graduated college with about $75,000 in debt. I have roughly $35,000 left on that.
13: That's great.
11: Yeah, good job. So $35,000 left in student loans. Any other debt that we should know about?
18: Nope, that's everything.
13: And how much money do you have saved?
18: That's kind of where I feel like I'm looking for help is because I've been kind of throwing everything that I've had. I graduated 4 years ago. Everything has gone towards the debt. I haven't really saved up anything. And then I feel like, you know, without health insurance or, you know, something comes up with my car of just like, I have about $4,000 probably between savings and checking.
13: Okay. And you feel like it's a good idea to be a homeowner?
18: So I moved back in with my parents back to my hometown. And so I just don't know. To me, it seems pointless to go and... back to my hometown. And so I just don't know. To me, it seems pointless to go and rent when my...

0: you know, and again, I think it's because it's that family tie. It feels like, okay, I'll get a better deal with this family. And just because it's a good deal doesn't mean it's a good deal for you.
1: You know?
0: And so you really do have to separate and take the emotion out of it to think, golly, am I going to miss out? There's going to be other deals. There's going to be other houses that you can buy. And that may not even be the house you want.
1: Well, I was going to say is, like, that's the whole thing is, if they had not come to him and said, hey, we might have a deal for you, I don't think that he was like, you want to know what? One day I want to buy a house. You know whose house would be great? My aunt and uncle's.
0: Yeah.
1: That's the house I want to buy.
0: Yes.
1: That probably wasn't on his list of things to do. It just presented itself. And it was like, oh, this is in front of me. Maybe I'll do that. You know?
0: That's right. Exactly. And that's how these deals happen. And for a lot of people, they walk right into them. And then they get 2 years in and they're like, oh my gosh, I have no money. And then if you're the seller financing and you lose your job, then you can't pay the mortgage that month. And then you have to go to aunt and uncle.
1: Yeah.
0: And say, sorry, you know, and if they had a bad situation, which it doesn't sound like they do. I mean, it just can be a domino effect that's not clean. And the cleaner something is, the more peace.
1: Agreed.
0: There's going to be more control because we do want you to own a home. Like that is part of the baby steps. Like we want you in the market, but not when you're broke.
1: Yeah.
0: And you have no money. Broke people don't need to be owning homes because, oh my gosh, like it is so expensive. It is so expensive to keep up with it.
1: And there's time, you know, I think the most recent data said that people are not buying homes until their 40s. Like that's when they're making that first purchase. And so I think that's okay. You know, it's very different from what we're used to because real estate's just more expensive now. It's more expensive for people. But I think it's okay. You know, I tell people all the time, Sam and I waited 10 years to buy our first house. And we're still here.
0: And you're going to be okay.
1: We're going to be okay.
0: I know.
1: Nothing's going to happen.
0: And the house doesn't fix your problem. So if you really are paycheck to paycheck, you don't have savings, you have a lot of debt, owning a home is not going to make your situation better.
1: No, it's not.
0: It's really, really not. And so have the patience. Have the patience. It may take you longer than it did 6 years ago, but it is so worth it to have that peace of mind.
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5: ICE agent shoots a man in Texas. I'm Kathleen Maloney, Fox News. DHS sources tell Fox the man wounded by an ICE officer in Austin is an illegal immigrant from Venezuela with a final order of removal. Fox's Gernal Scott with more.
6: According to Austin police, the incident did involve an ICE agent and a victim who was shot in the torso or upper body. That person is hospitalized and listed as stable. Austin Mayor Kirk Watson said he doesn't know who the ICE agent involved is or where he is, but he's not surprised this has happened.
7: We have seen an increase, we believe, in the number of incidents where ICE has detained somebody, stopped somebody, those sorts of instances.
6: Austin Police Chief Lisa Davis said she has been in touch with federal partners in this investigation. The Texas Rangers have also been called in to investigate. Gernal Scott, Fox News.
5: DHS has not commented on what led up to this shooting. Florida Congresswoman Ana Paulina Luna tells Fox's The Big Weekend show this could have been avoided had the city been working with ICE.
8: It would be in their best interest to have local law enforcement interface and work directly with residents as well as the city and then the federal agency. But the fact is that there is a failure to cooperate.
5: Texas Democratic Congressman Greg Cusar is urging ICE agents to end what he calls their surge and leave the city. President Trump is heading to New York City tomorrow for a high-profile meeting with Mayor Zoran Mamdani. The two leaders will be at Gracie Mansion as world leaders arrive for the UN General Assembly. City Hall says the talks will focus on critical issues affecting New Yorkers. This marks their first face-to-face meeting in New York City. 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
5: A warning for Americans in the Middle East as President Trump weighs whether to take more action in Iran. Fox's Trey Yingst is in Tel Aviv.
21: Tension does remain high across the Middle East as the State Department is once again warning American citizens here to remain vigilant. An alert went out to Americans overnight, warning them of possible airspace closures and flight cancellations. The message was sent by U.S. embassies in various capitals, including Jerusalem. While the trigger for these alerts is unknown, Israeli officials had previously warned Iran against attacking their country during the Jewish high holidays. The holiest day in Judaism, Yom Kippur, begins amid concerns of regional escalation. The Iranians remain defiant, saying they won't re-engage with the United States until all of their conditions are met. This includes ending the conflict on all fronts, unfreezing Iranian assets, and stopping the naval blockade.
5: CENTCOM Commander Admiral Brad Cooper says the U.S. has helped escort 1 billion barrels of oil through the Strait of Hormuz in recent months. The midterm elections are approaching and control of Congress hangs in the balance.
22: I'm asking you to pretend I'm on the ballot just one more time.
23: President Trump is hoping the voters that put him back in the White House will turn out this November to keep Republicans in power in Washington. Even though polling shows more than half of voters disapprove of his performance and are growing frustrated with the economy, Fox News polling reveals one reason for Republicans' pessimism. More voters trust Democrats to handle several top issues like foreign policy, AI data centers, and inflation, while Republicans are only 1 point ahead on their flagship issue, immigration. In Washington, Rebecca Castor, Fox News.
5: Republicans are attacking Democrats for being too far left. Meanwhile, Democrats criticize President Trump over his handling of affordability issues and the Iran war. The party in power has historically lost congressional seats in the midterms. I'm Kathleen Maloney. This is Fox News.
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1: Breaks down the legal moves ahead for those media outlets to push back on the order. Then,
22: you watch what happens to your oil, to your gasoline. Phew, it's going to come down very quickly.
1: Oil prices surge as the Iran conflict drags on, fueling Democrats' affordability message ahead of the midterms.
13: The American people are economically weaker as a result of high gas prices, high diesel prices.
1: We'll ask Senator Dave McCormick what his party is doing to convince voters to stay the course while Democrats face pressure from their left flank. We'll talk with Vermont Senator Peter Welch, who serves alongside Bernie Sanders and has his own progressive record. Plus,
15: I've had to take and make difficult decisions, and I am making mistakes, and I'm so sorry.
1: Protests and no opening acts as Ed Sheeran takes the stage for the first time since the removal of Macklemore from his stadium tour. All right now on Fox News Sunday.
16: Hello from Fox News in Washington. We begin with a look at some of today's top stories. Saudi Arabia confirms Yemen's Iran-backed Houthi rebels tried to attack its capital with a ballistic missile Saturday. It was intercepted by coalition forces. Explosions and a plume of black smoke were seen near the Riyadh airport. We'll go live to the Middle East for a report later this hour. Ukraine fired more than 1,000 drones at Russia overnight, with hundreds launched at Moscow. The drones damaged an oil refinery and buildings in the area, killing at least 2 people. This as Russia holds parliamentary elections, where the United Russia Party, which backs Vladimir Putin, has won every election since 2003. The Wall Street Journal reports Google's Gemini AI accessed the internet and hacked into 3 companies during a test of its cybersecurity capabilities back in May. The incident adding to the safety concerns of many in the industry and the public. President Trump pushing back on those fears. In a moment, we'll bring in the director of the Office of Science and Technology Policy at the White House, Michael Kratsios. But first, Fox News senior international correspondent Steve Harrigan is in Beijing ahead of Chinese President Xi's summit in Washington with President Trump on Thursday. Steve.
17: Jackie, we could really see some very critical questions come up at this summit in Washington later this week. First of all, the Iran war. No country buys more oil from Iran than China. Could they use their influence to try to bring a close diplomatically to this 7-month-long conflict? Also, economic deals. President Xi of China is bringing with him on this trip a number of CEOs. That's unusual. Could we see big deals in aerospace, in agriculture? One point that keeps coming up, Chinese EVs. Will President Trump allow them to be sold in the U.S. or perhaps manufactured here? That's something the president has hinted at several times. What we're likely to see also is very different styles between the two sides. The Chinese, on the one hand, want everything carefully choreographed down to the last photo op. The Trump administration, a little more freewheeling, a little more improvisational. What we're likely to see is the key event will be a state dinner. That's a small one. It's going to be a tough ticket to get. Some heads of AI like Altman and Huang will be there. Here's President Trump on that dinner.
22: I literally could tell you that thousands of people would love to be at that dinner. This is a very tough ticket for me. I've told a lot of very good friends of mine, you just can't come. Just can't come. We're going to have a very good meeting. We're going to have a meeting. We get along well. We're doing very well with China. I would say others maybe not so well, but we're doing very well with China. And President Xi and I have a good relationship.
17: AI could be a source of some agreement between the two superpowers. When you talk to people here in China, they have some different concerns about the dangers of AI. Here's one person we spoke with.
19: I think the most concern is now more people are concerning about the jobs.
17: A lot of times when you talk to people here about AI, they don't fear that it's going to crush humanity in the future. What they say they fear is that it could take their job away. Jackie, back to you.
16: Steve Harrigan, thank you. Joining us now is Michael Kratsios, Assistant to the President and Director of the Office of Science and Technology. Michael, thank you so much for being here.
26: Glad to be here. Thank you.
16: Of course. So President Trump said that AI is the next industrial revolution. And yesterday he announced, I am forming the AI Force, much like I did Space Force, which has been a tremendous success in my first term. To that end, I will be announcing in the near future the AI Czar. Only high-Q individuals need apply. What is that czar and that task force going to be responsible for if the administration right now believes that there's no need for federal regulation?
0: Well, I don't want to get ahead of the president with any details around that. But the key, I think, thing that he's describing is how important it is that we as an administration coordinate in order to make sure that this great technological innovation that's transforming the country, that's driving economic growth, continues to do so. And these implications of AI spread across so many different agencies. So be able to have someone at the White House to be able to work on all those issues across the agencies is really critical.
2: You already have an AI litigation force that's sort of challenging the state laws around this. How is this new AI force going to be any different?
0: Well, separately from the AI force, I think what's critical to remember about AI is it's a technology that spans so many different industries and so many different agencies. For example, if you are a drone operator and you want to do commercial drone delivery, you're working with the FAA. If you're doing things related to self-driving cars, you're working with the Department of Transportation or NHTSA. If you are developing AI medical diagnostics, you're working with the FDA. So the way that we typically think about it is AI regulation should be use case and sector specific. And I think the challenge that we're seeing in the conversation, discourse today is people aren't thinking about it practically. They're thinking about it broadly in this sort of one-size-fits-all, grand sweeping statements around AI, and that's just not the way that we can keep winning this race.
2: So this weekend, the president dismissed calls for tighter federal regulation as a hoax. He compared it to efforts under Democrats to stifle success of his administration. California Governor Gavin Newsom on Friday issued a new executive order that will begin some oversight and safety checks, but Republicans have called for guardrails too. Listen here.
3: The horse is already out of the barn. I mean, AI is here. We're not going to stop it from happening, but we can present some guardrails to keep it within the spectrum to make sure that our citizens are protected. So I think that's the important part. Focusing on AI, the data centers are a separate issue in some respects.
2: Is it fair for the president to dismiss these concerns as politically motivated?
0: Well, a lot of the hysterics that the left is pushing around AI certainly do need to be dismissed. This idea that AI is going to take over the world, that we're going to have Terminator running on the streets, and the government suddenly has to do something in the next 6 weeks before an election, I think is like the wrong narrative to be sending back to the American people. The key is the administration has been working on this and thinking about it for a very long time. I think if we roll back the tape, even to the first Trump administration, President Trump was the first president in history to ever sign an executive order around artificial intelligence, and that was in February of 2019. And that EO itself kind of laid the groundwork of where we are today, where AI needs to be approached from a use case specific, industry specific way, not through these one size fits all approaches. And that's what we have been doing.
2: Mm-hmm. Do you expect the administration to try to block Newsom's executive order in court?
0: I'm not familiar with that particular attempt.
2: Certainly, though, Democrats are seizing on this moment to ding Republicans. Here's one.
6: The AI safety issue is very real. The Democratic plan is one that will be anchored in urgent, decisive, and responsible action. That's why it's so irresponsible that Mike Johnson and House Republicans have got out of town before sundown.
2: So when people hear all of this concern from tech executives that left unchecked, these technologies could have some really catastrophic consequences, tell us from the White House perspective just how urgent an issue it really is.
0: Well, the first thing are these calls from the left on the Hill are fear-mongering, and it's something that they're attempting to do before the election, and that's just not fair to the American people. If you want to do good technology policy on AI, you're not going to run to the Hill and sort it out in a couple days. Mm-hmm. The second piece around the AI companies themselves, it's very interesting that they talk about these issues, about how scared they are about potentially where the future is, and maybe they want to do a pause. Our position is, if you do believe that you're developing a technology that is unsafe or you don't want it out in the world, you can just stop it. You don't need someone to force you to do that. And I think that's what's been a bit confusing about this whole narrative. So there's leaders of these companies that are going out and saying, we're going to do all these measures, the government has to do all these things, when in reality, they just need to slow down if they feel that they need to do so. And I think the key thing to always remember is the U.S. government has lots of tools in its toolkit to deal with these issues when they come up. And we've used them in the past. So there was a leading model developer this summer that released a model. And when the U.S. government got credible evidence that there were some cyber issues associated with it, a letter was sent to them. And the model was pulled down until the cybersecurity issues were resolved. So there is no lack of tools. I think the president spoke about this in his truth yesterday. We have the tools in the toolkit to make it happen.
2: Okay, final question here. The White House has often argued that any pullback will just give China an edge. That message was boosted this week from an unexpected person, former President Biden's envoy who led the AI safety talks with China back in 2024. Seth Center wrote, if passes prologue, China will have little interest in anything beyond gaining a competitive edge. It will likely keep doing everything it can to get ahead, like generating propaganda in hopes of inflaming opposition to data centers and encouraging Chinese companies to continue exploiting U.S. models to improve their systems. So looking ahead to this meeting with Xi, does the White House expect to actually have any concrete agreements come out of it?
0: So I defer to Secretary Bessent and to President Trump on this. I know Secretary Bessent is meeting with his counterpart today, and I know this is on the agenda. The key thing that we want to talk to them about is avoiding shared risks, and that's something that I think we can have a fruitful conversation on.
2: What does a win look like coming out of the summit for the U.S.?
0: I think for us is to just start these conversations on this critical AI topic. It's something that is going to and is changing the world, and the U.S. is leading by a lot in this, and it's important that, folks that want to sort of catch up with the U.S. are aware of what we're doing, and we can set a good example for the world.
2: Michael Kratsios, great to talk to you, sir. Thank you very much for joining us.
0: Thank you.
2: Several reporters were turned away from the White House on Saturday. We're going to discuss it with the former WHCA president, Weijia Jiang. That's next.

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3: Here's your Wild Horse Resort and Casino weather update. Tonight you'll see mostly clear skies with a calm wind, while temperatures settle into the mid to low 50s. Tomorrow, and looking into the rest of the week, the weather is looking to keep fairly calm this week, with temperatures starting close to the mid 80s and dipping into the upper 70s around Wednesday, then beginning to increase back up into the 80s, while temperature lows keep around 50 degrees through the week. 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
9: You've seen many of his battles with the press, and you were also just recently in the job that I'm in now, so you have a unique understanding of what this moment represents for all sides. Here's what Jonathan Turley says about this moment.
10: Presidents have to be very careful in what they ask for, because you can create precedent that not only binds your administration, but future presidents.
9: Why should people outside of D.C., this D.C. media bubble, care about whether these three outlets get banned from the White House?
11: So I think we have to be very clear about what this is and is not. This is not a tantrum by three media outlets who are upset because they can't get into the White House or the Oval Office. This is a serious concern for the public, because an attack on one outlet is an attack on everyone, no matter where that outlet falls on the political spectrum. It is limiting the amount of information that reporters inside can gather, can excavate, to give back to the public so that people at home can make informed decisions, especially during an election year. So I understand when people point at journalists and say, well, you know, it's not your right to be inside the White House. But the problem, as Jonathan just addressed, is that once you open up that access for any news outlet, you can't take it away just because you don't like what they are saying.
9: Some of the president's allies, as you mentioned, are cheering this on. Those people agree with his criticisms of his coverage. But what happens that those people should keep in mind when the shoe is on the other foot and maybe a Democrat is in the office, the Oval Office? What does this precedent mean in practice?
11: Right, and that is so important to point out. Look, every administration, every president hates the press. There should be tension. We wouldn't be doing our jobs, and neither would they, if there wasn't that friction. But there's a reason why this is unprecedented, why no other president has gone to this length to kick certain outlets out. And that is because it would set a precedent. It would draw a red line there, and then, you know, who knows what's to come for future administrations who might do the same on the other side of it. So that's why it is so worrisome. That's why, you know, every outlet, every reporter, every member of the public who consumes the news should be worried about this.
9: If covering the White House becomes invitation only, what impact does that have on the American people? If reporters come away believing that if they ask a sensitive question, it could cost them their badge?
11: Let's be very clear. It is an absolute privilege to cover the White House and the president, and we don't take that for granted. But when you start selecting who's allowed to do that, the viewpoint shrinks, and it doesn't represent, you know, the public. And that's what makes America so amazing, the best country in the world, that we can have these differing viewpoints, that we can disagree, that we can bring different perspectives and different reporting to the table and allow people who are watching it and reading it decide for themselves. And so that's why it matters so much.
9: The president's defenders say that these reporters can still do their jobs just outside of the gate. Describe what it is that reporters can't do out there that they are getting inside.
11: So at the heart of what we do is building relationships, right? Our currency is information. And so we can't just call up a stranger and get information and convince somebody to talk to us about what's really going on with these various issues that are so important right now. And so when you are on campus, you can cultivate those relationships. You can literally run into people just walking around on the West Wing. And more importantly, I would say, you're documenting history in real time. You're seeing with your own eyes what the public can't see. We are there for them to record, body language, mm-hmm. to record conversations, to record even the tone in a room that we can feel. And all of that context matters in our reporting. And that's what we can't do from outside the gates.
9: And what you see sometimes might be at the edge of the frame, might not be captured if, for instance, the White House is running its own cameras. You know, one of the outlets involved in this ban is part of the Five Network Pool. That's the system that allows the networks to share video of the president with the whole country. If they aren't there, the pool can't function.
11: Right.
9: America doesn't have state TV. So what happens to the historical record if coverage is no longer independent?
11: And America cannot have state TV. That's what makes America America. That's why we need independent coverage. And that's why this press pool system has been set up for so long and why it works. Because you need independent actors to be able to be the observers. And if the government is only showing you what it wants, then you have to question, what are we missing? And that's what the pool, that's what these outlets bring to the table.
9: Yuja Jiang, CBS News superstar, thank you very much for joining us. Appreciate
11: it. Jackie, we're lucky to have you right now leading the charge. Thanks.
9: Warnings over artificial intelligence have prompted policy debates over the need for federal regulation on Capitol Hill. Republican Pennsylvania Senator Dave McCormick from the Foreign Relations Committee and Vermont Senator Democrat Peter Welch, who sits on Senate Judiciary, will give us an update from both sides of the aisle. That's next.

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2: Like a bloodhound.
3: We do train once a week, 10 hours a day, in the cold and the heat. Nothing stops us.
2: Officer Joshua Johnson of the Cook County Sheriff's Office in Illinois is partnered up with AJ the Bloodhound, who comes complete with big floppy ears and a magnificent nose. AJ has helped track down plenty of missing people, but Officer Johnson says when she's off duty, she's really off duty.
3: They're part of the family. We treat them just as we would any other dog, but they're spoiled. They're very spoiled. We take great care of them.
2: AJ gets a special diet.
3: AJ in particular is on a raw diet, so she's very spoiled when it comes to eating. Lots of fruits, lots of vegetables. Occasionally we'll have a cheat day.
2: He says she's still got a few years left on the job, but when she's ready to quit, she's going to get even more spoiled.
3: Our dog retires. We're able to keep the dog at home.
2: Take a pause. Jill Nato, Fox News.
4: It is the responsibility of the AI companies, ourselves, to develop the technology safely and to properly test it. If it's not ready, just hold it back. You should go as fast as you can, but no faster than that.
5: That's NVIDIA CEO Jensen Huang telling tech developers that it's on them to balance this speed with safety. Joining us now is Republican Senator Dave McCormick, who served as a combat veteran in the 82nd Airborne Division in Iraq during the Gulf War. He also sits on the Foreign Relations Committee. Senator, great to see you this morning. Thank you.
6: Good morning.
5: Good morning. Good morning. So I want to ask you about this. Your state's governor, Josh Shapiro, accused the federal government this week of slow-walking regulations, despite all the warnings that bad actors could use it to build biological weapons and suppress political opponents. Here's what he said.
7: Leaders in our federal government refuse to put in place any guardrails to ensure this technology is used responsibly, whether out of willful ignorance or whether out of personal greed.
5: What is your response to that?
8: Well, we are in the midst of something that is probably the most profound change that will happen in our lifetimes, maybe in human history. This technology offers enormous benefits, productivity improvements, solving rare diseases. This is incredible. It also poses risk in terms of disruption in the economy, in the job market, in terms of wealth concentration, possibly in terms of bioterror, something like that. So, we are in an existential battle with China, so we need to make sure that we continue to be in the lead in innovation, but ensure that we guard against some of those biggest challenges. In terms of the frontier models and how we should deal with them, I largely agree with Jensen in the fact that the companies have a responsibility for ensuring that they're not creating things that can be harmful to the citizenry. I do think the idea of an industry-led group, maybe FINRA-like, where they establish regulations and oversight and compliance is a good idea. It has to be well orchestrated. But I think putting this in the hands of the government poses two risks. Number one, the government isn't really capable of monitoring some of these models. I mean, this is the same government that shut down the government for COVID, that let Silicon Valley Bank. Even if people are well-meaning, we just don't have the capability to oversee and make decisions. And second, I don't want to give the government consolidated control. This is, you know, we should fear government. That's why America was born, to ensure that that the people had the power. So I think we need to guide and guard against some of these worst case scenarios, but we need to be very careful we don't stifle innovation, and industry needs to take the lead.
5: But why should Americans trust these AI companies who are racing not just against each other, but also against China to effectively police themselves?
8: Well, two things. Number one, we should make it clear, it is clear now, but I think we should consider further legislation, that the liability rests with the companies. In other words, you can't stand up in front of the public and the shareholders and say, on one hand, well, we're going to raise hundreds of billions of dollars and we're going to move forward on our business, and at the same time say it poses a risk of destroying humanity. No, the responsibility is with the companies. And that liability is with the company. Second, I'm not saying that this should be absent of the government's involvement. I think the idea that the president has of creating a cabinet, the idea of FINRA, as I mentioned before, is the SEC's deeply involved. But the capability to monitor and provide oversight honestly resides with those companies. And imagine if you're going to have people in the companies that are going to be helping to determine whether those guidelines are being met. These need to be very sophisticated people that actually understand. We frankly don't have that ability in the government.
5: Okay. When I get to the Xi meeting this week, ahead of that meeting, there's renewed concern about what it could potentially mean for Taiwan. After the last summit, the president put a $14 billion arms package for Taiwan on hold. He called it a very good negotiating chip. You have said that Beijing is watching what we do in Iran. Do you think that the president needs to approve this arms package before his meeting with Xi?
8: Well, first of all, China, as I've said time and again, is our primary adversary in the world. We need to do the things to ensure that we keep China in check by not exporting our most advanced technologies, and we need to build the capability at home. As it relates to Taiwan, we need to make sure that the status quo is maintained. And the best way to do that is to make sure that Taiwan has the capability to defend itself and to make sure that America can exhibit a peace through strength. We need to have the strongest military in the world that can expand its capabilities anywhere. And so the exact timing is sort of open to question, but there's no doubt in my mind that we should be supportive of Taiwan's self-defense, that's a position I've held for many years.
5: Okay. What about this concern that the Iran war is impacting the weapons that the U.S. could need in the Pacific? The director of military analysis at Defense Priorities told the Washington Post, "It seems to me that the likelihood that Taiwan is going to get a whole 100 is pretty low. I think the number one priority for the United States, rightly, will be refilling its own stockpiles. The United States probably also feels like it owes Gulf state allies some replenishment. The war in Iran is not over." Our own Trey Yinks just spoke with the president this morning, who said that this weekend is like any other, and he's weighing how far to go in his next attack. You know, what can Congress do to address all of that?
8: I've been very supportive of the president's actions to ensure Iran doesn't have a nuclear weapon. It was a courageous decision, not an easy decision. But imagine the idea of Iran having a nuclear weapon on his watch, which I believe would have happened had we not intervened. We've made huge progress on diminishing their military. They still have some capability, but it's been significant. And our economic efforts are working. We are strangling Iran economically. It's putting pressure, 70% inflation, 40% depreciation in their currency. So that's working. We have expended a portion of our stockpiles. I'm confident we still have the capability to exercise military operations in the region, but I do think there's a need to really rebuild our industrial base. And that's one of the reasons I hosted the Defense Innovation Summit at the War College. The president came, we had all the leadership of the Pentagon, the leading military, because we need to rebuild our industrial base, shipbuilding, missiles. We need to create a drone manufacturing capability, robots. That is going to be an important part of the national security capability of the future. And that's a medium to longer term thing. In the near term, I think we have what we need, but we need to rebuild that industrial base. And unfortunately, it withered under the previous administration.
5: Okay. Senator McCormick, thank you so much for joining us here on Fox News Sunday. Thank you.
8: Thank you.
5: All right, now from the other side of the aisle, Vermont Senator Peter Welch. Senator Welch, thank you so much for being here.
6: Thank you.
5: course. So picking up on Iran, you have, sir, repeatedly called to end this military action, saying the president doesn't have the right to continue it without congressional approval. But a former Treasury official in a Wall Street Journal opinion piece argues that the pressure is working. Quote, every month the blockade holds is a month Tehran can't buy its way back. Washington doesn't need a deal that front loads relief, and it shouldn't sign one that would finance what four decades of pressure prevented. If this blockade is making it harder for Iran to rebuild, why end the pressure now?
6: Well, two things. I do think the war has to end. It's doing enormous harm to us here in Vermont and in the United States. By the way, the Iranian regime is an ideological regime. They'll punish their people and they'll let their people suffer indefinitely. But what's happening in the real world in Vermont and around the country, gas prices are up. Diesel fuel is like $6.50 a gallon. A farmer in South Dakota filling his combine, it's $1,500 extra a day that they have to spend. So this Iran war has made us less secure, not more secure. And the president, of course, promised it would be over in a couple of days, and now we're well into 6 months. So I think it's absolutely vital to the well-being of our country that we end this war in Iran. And it's getting worse, not better.
5: Well, the White House often argues that the world would be a lot more dangerous place if Iran had a nuclear weapon, and that is why they had to take this action. But if you're talking about, you know, stopping this immediately, what do you say to Americans who worry about what that means for their safety if there's nothing in place to prevent Iran from rebuilding? What would you put there in place?
6: Well, let's step back, because there's unanimity here, Republican and Democrat, about denying Iran a nuclear weapon. But what has happened is that the president did tear up the joint agreement that was working with on-site monitors and decided to go to war. And the outcome of that shows the limitations of military power. Yes, it was an awesome bombing campaign by the U.S., but then with asymmetric reaction, drones taking out ships and closing the Strait of Hormuz, and now the Strait into the Red Sea, that is inflicting enormous harm on us. And what you're seeing is an immense amount of frustration on the part of the president that the awesome power of the military is not bringing Iran to heel. So we have a military, but it's not the tool that's going to get us to where we want. We have to have a coalition, and we have to have an outcome. And ultimately, it's got to be through diplomacy. But the economic pain here that is being inflicted on everyday Americans in Pennsylvania, in Vermont, that is not going to end, and it's only going to get worse. So the president's got to make a decision here. Is his policy working, and what is the cost to us?
5: There are, of course, plenty of voices who argue the counterpoint that diplomacy doesn't work, and there's been a lot of examples of that. But we do need to move on to some other topics, because we've heard from the White House and Senator McCormick on AI and the need to compete with China. The Democrats' focus lately seems to be on slowing AI down. But the Wall Street Journal editorial board says Beijing's propaganda engines are currently feeding the opposition to data centers in the U.S. Mr. Xi is likely to see a U.S. slowdown as an opening to take the AI lead rather than an opportunity to help mankind. Is there any concern from you or your colleagues about feeding into Chinese propaganda on this issue?
6: Well, in fact, I think there's real issues here, whatever we say about China. And I thought Senator McCormick said a lot of very good things. Number one, he pointed out how important the potential is of AI to help us. Number two, there does have to be some restraint here or control. Because is AI going to control us, or are we going to control it? And of course, three of the major frontier companies have indicated that there have been bot breakouts where it creates that nightmare scenario where is AI going to start interfering with our infrastructure? Is it going to start hacking our bank accounts? All these nightmare scenarios could happen. And I think David is right that there's got to be an industry-wide effort to have standards. But where I disagree a bit is I think there has to be a public role. Should banks regulate themselves? Should security companies regulate themselves? There's a public interest here in safety, And that's where I think you do need an agency like the Securities and Exchange Commission, or FINRA, as he mentioned, or an FDA for AI, where the public good and the public safety is first and foremost the major consideration.
5: Okay. Moving on to another topic, your state's senior senator, Bernie Sanders, has seen his socialist movement grow considerably to the point where we now have serious progressive and socialist candidates on the ballot across the country. Are you worried at all that that trajectory within your party is going to alienate much of the country, including moderates and independents, with candidates like this?
6: You know, it depends on how we manage it. Because there are different points of view in the Democratic Party, as you say, moderate to progressive. But what I think is the through line is affordability. What is happening in our country, in red states and in blue states, is that farmers can't pay their bills. It costs them more to plant an acre than they get revenue from an acre. Families can't afford to buy a house. Young people can't afford to get started. And if what we focus on is affordability and trying to build our economy to have wages go up, then I think that's a winning formula, because people are really struggling to pay their bills. And it's getting worse. You know, and the two things that are we want to focus on are, one, ending the war, and two, ending these tariffs. Like the tariffs in Canada are a killer for us in Vermont and Pennsylvania.
5: Very quickly, we've talked about what you want to focus on, but are there any policies being promoted by the left that the Democratic Party needs to reject?
6: Well, sure. I mean, you know, owning the means of production is not something that I support. Okay. So you'll have candidates, by the way, on the left and on the right, who go way too far and don't reflect the mainstream. And then it's up to the candidates in each state, in each congressional district, to make their case about where they stand and to win the trust of their voters.
5: Okay. Senator Peter Welch from Vermont, thank you so much for joining us here on Fox News Sunday. Thank you, sir.
6: Thank you.
5: When we return, Ed Sheeran's emotional words after a week of controversy that brought the Israeli-Palestinian conflict center stage. Controversy involving the Democratic candidate in battleground Michigan continues, and how the GOP is trying to take advantage of it. We'll discuss up next.

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9: Drugs.
10: 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I mean, this one thing alone should win us the midterm.
9: Busy week ahead. President Trump will speak at the United Nations General Assembly in New York, and later this week he will host Chinese President Xi Jinping here in Washington. Jackie.
11: Alex Hogan from the White House. Thank you, Alex. And it's time now for our Sunday group. Axios political reporter Steph Knight, former chief of staff to President Trump, Reince Priebus, Forbes contributing writer Richard Fowler, and Jewish Insider editor-in-chief Josh Kroshauer. Panel, welcome. Good to see you all. Happy Sunday. Okay, so Reince, talking about the midterms and difficulty right now, some places for Republican candidates. You had Congresswoman Maria Elvira Salazar saying this weekend that Hispanic voters who helped get the president reelected feel betrayed. Here's what she said.
12: Mr. President, some of your immigration enforcement efforts have gone too far.
11: But is the bigger risk to the Republicans' 2024 gains with Hispanic voters really immigration? Could it be the economy? Because at the same time where people have gained, at the same place where Republicans have gained ground, where Democrats lost it last cycle, those same people are struggling with cost of living, potentially Medicaid cuts. We see that in the polling. How do you see it?
13: Yeah, I mean, it's always been the economy. I mean, there's always going to be an immigration issue in the Hispanic community generally. But if you recall, President Trump won Hispanic males in 2024, even calling for the deportation of every single person that was here in the United States illegally. And he won that vote. He won Puerto Ricans in Orange, around Orlando, in Florida. But if I had to write a book about trying to predict political outcomes for the last 10 years, the title of the book would be Nothing Makes Sense, because nothing does make sense. And if you look at the polling, and I'll be very brief, but if you look at all the indicators, all the smart people that look at this, right track, wrong track, presidential approval, generic ballot, you'd think, well, the Democrats are going to have a pretty good year. Maybe they will. But if you look at the individual races, you can't really find one of them, maybe outside of Georgia and North Carolina, where the race isn't within 2 points. Mm. And I think Rahm Emanuel put it well this week. He said, basically, Democrats, you could have a good year, except our candidates are bonkers. And when you put up bonkers candidates, it's tough to win.
11: And that's what I want to ask you about, Richard Feller. Democrats might have an edge on some of these voter concerns, according to the polling, but Republicans have this big cash advantage that translates into advertising. And when you have people they can use in those ads, it can mean outcomes. You had Democratic pollster Mark Penn this week blasting Democrats for appearing with Hassan Piker. He said, how is it possible that any candidate in 2026 of any party would go within 100 feet of someone so demonstrably anti-American and so hateful toward the very country that gives him a platform? Do Democrats need to do more to put distance between themselves and figures like Hassan Piker?
14: I'm not sure if that's what voters are really thinking about in this moment, right? If you're listening to Mark Penn and you're listening to Rahm Emanuel, I think you're listening to the wrong folks. I think you're listening to voters on the ground. And if you're talking to voters on the ground, say in Michigan, they'll tell you that the price of diesel is almost close to $7 a gallon. The price of unleaded gas is almost $5 a gallon. The price of groceries are going up. We do not want to be in the war in Iran. The bond market is upside down. And this president's having a fight with the media, and he's having a fight on whether or not he wants to put his name on the Kennedy Center, and voters are trying to figure out how they're going to pay their rent, which is why you see candidates like Al Sayed having a breakout moment, why you see candidates like Angie Nixon having a breakout moment. They're not concerned about some guy on Stitcher in his living room sort of talking smack. They're really why you see candidates like Angie Nixon having a breakout moment. They're not concerned about some guy on Stitcher in his living room sort of talking smack. They're really actually concerned about what's happening at

0: or after his Free Palestine comments. Some of Sheeran's other artists protested it too. He addressed it last night himself. Here's that.
1: What happened in Israel and at the Nova Music Festival on October 7th was horrific and compounded centuries of Jewish pain. What is happening in Gaza is catastrophic and unjustifiable and disproportionate.
0: How's that going over? It seems like he's trying hard not to take a side.
2: Yeah, look, I think Bob Kraft, a lot of people talk online, and but they don't live up to their values. And Bob Kraft, by saying, we don't want anti-Semitism, we don't want hate at my venue, I think he set a powerful example, even though he received predictable political backlash from folks like Macklemore, like anti-Israel activists. So that was a moment, I think, that changed the dialogue and allowed Ed Sheeran the space to kind of say, to kind of make his concerts politics free. I don't think Ed Sheeran ever imagined he'd be talking global politics when people come to hear his music. So look, it's a very, there are a lot of divisive arguments about politics. I think this whole example showed that music should be made for people who want to hear music and unity, and not hear people who, and Macklemore had a long history, by the way, of anti-Semitic Jew face in 2014, and Free Palestine was rhetoric that, you know, was used when people, like at the embassy here, the Israeli embassy at an event recently, where it's been used as hate rhetoric to a lot of folks, so, yeah.
0: Steph, I want to ask you about this Kennedy Center debacle. The board voted to close the main building because of the need for repairs. The president at the same time has threatened it could be torn down, making very clear he is not going to make these repairs happen if his name doesn't get on the building. Is there a way that happens without approval from Congress?
3: I mean, that is the big question. We've seen these courts rule again and again that Trump's efforts to add his name in various ways to the building, it can't be done without approval of Congress. And now he's threatening, of course, to potentially demolish the building without, you know, those changes made. And I think it will be interesting to see whether we see Congress kind of step up to this issue and lean in. You know, I've talked to Republicans on the Hill, people on the Hill, who feel uncomfortable with the fact that the president keeps hitting this issue, won't let it go. And they don't want to be distracted with this. They don't want to have to deal with, you know, a piece of legislation about naming the Kennedy Center when they're trying to focus, especially Republicans, they are trying to focus on these issues we've been talking about during this panel, about cost of living, about, you know, making life more affordable for everyday Americans, focusing on Republican wins. And so I think there's frustration that it keeps coming back to the Kennedy Center and President Trump's branding.
0: You do hear that from people running for re-election, that these issues can be a distraction from what they want to focus on. All right, panel, thank you very much. We'll see you next Sunday. Explosions this weekend in Saudi Arabia's capital city amid escalating conflict with the Iran-backed Houthis in Yemen comes as the State Department has a new warning for Americans in the Middle East. Trey Yingst has more on that when we come back.

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4: One of the forgotten players in the Watergate scandal that brought down the Nixon administration was Democrat Speaker of the House Carl Albert of Oklahoma. Standing only 5'4", he was known as the Little Giant from Little Dixie. In 1992, Albert recalled meeting future Presidents Nixon and Kennedy on his first day of Congress.
5: Nixon walked across from the

0: side of the aisle and shook hands with me and asked me if he had a college contest similar to the high school, and I won that one. And he asked me if I was the one who won that contest, and I said yes. He said, well, he tried out for it later on, but he didn't get that far. John Kennedy came over to me and introduced himself, and he said, are you the Oklahoma boy that was a Rhodes Scholar? I said yes. He said, well, I met several Rhodes Scholars. So I met them both the first day.
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2: To the Middle East and a brand new State Department alert for Americans living there. Fox News Chief Foreign Correspondent Trey Yanks joins us from Tel Aviv. Trey.
3: Jackie, good morning. Tension does remain high across the Middle East as the State Department is once again warning American citizens here to remain vigilant. An alert went out to Americans overnight, warning them of possible airspace closures and flight cancellations. The message was sent by U.S. embassies in various capitals, including Jerusalem. While the trigger for these alerts is unknown, Israeli officials had previously warned Iran against attacking their country during the Jewish high holidays. Tonight, the holiest day in Judaism, Yom Kippur, begins amid concerns of regional escalation.
4: People don't want to have Iran have a nuclear weapon. And you know what? They won't. And the war is going to end soon. And when it ends, your gas prices are going to drop to a level that they were before, maybe even lower.
3: The Iranians remain defiant, saying they won't re-engage with the United States until all of their conditions are met. This includes ending the conflict on all fronts, unfreezing Iranian assets, and stopping the naval blockade. CENTCOM Commander Admiral Brad Cooper announced this weekend that U.S. forces have overseen 1 billion barrels of crude oil exported out of the Persian Gulf over the last several months, despite Iranian attacks.
5: Decades of foreign intervention, military pressure, and endless wars in the Middle East have proven an undeniable truth. Military intervention does not create security, and the exertion of pressure and coercion does not lead to peace. Instead, war has been normalized as a primary instrument of international relations and has led to the perpetuation of pattern of perpetual confrontation and conflict.
3: I spoke with President Trump this morning, who told Fox News he is currently in a deciding mode as it relates to Iran. Jackie?
2: Trey Yanks, thank you. And be sure to tune in next week. Shannon Bream will be back hosting a special edition of Fox News Sunday, The Rise of China, with all the news out of the White House summit, the AI race, and the economic and military threat posed by Beijing. That's it for today. Thanks for joining us. I'm Jackie Heinrich. Have a great week.

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1: Here's your Wild Horse Resort and Casino weather update. Tonight you'll see mostly clear skies with a calm wind, while temperatures settle into the mid to low 50s. Tomorrow and looking into the rest of the week, the weather is looking to keep fairly calm this week, with temperatures starting close to the mid 80s and dipping into the upper 70s around Wednesday, then beginning to increase back up into the 80s, while temperature lows keep around 50 degrees through the week. Get breaking news notifications and even stream this station with the Elkhorn mobile app. Download the app today.
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7: I'm Billy Cunningham. Let's continue. See, if the truth doesn't work, make something up. But when the leader of a great city like Austin comes out immediately after a police-involved shooting and assumes wrongdoing by ICE officials and assumes something's wrong, and now look at some of the video. There's hundreds of people in the streets of Austin, Texas, and I protesting what? Call out the mob. It's the rent-a-mob mentality. $30 an hour to protest. And this is all directed toward the midterm elections. Much like most of media coverage, it's directed toward an election, so the leftists assume power in this country. If you take the typical liberal Democrat, layer on top of that large members of the DSA, Democratic Socialists of America, add on top of that a few communists, and then add on top of that Islamic extremism, like Dr. Abdul, put that together in a toxic mix. It's something our country has never seen before, and I hope never sees again. The only way we can stop it is at the ballot box. I've heard many Islamic leaders talk about we will win this fight with the West and America, not with bullets, but with ballots. We'll take over at the ballot box or with babies. And democracies. And you have to look at the numbers, for example, in Western Europe to see the most popular names of babies being born. And also the birth rate of Muslim females is 4.2 per female. The typical European is about 0.8 per female. Jump ahead 20 years. What do you got? You have democracy. You don't win by bullets, but by ballots and by babies. And that's what's occurring. And we have to stop it. America cannot be compliant with Islamic extremism, jihad, and with burqa wearing on city streets. That's not America. Let's continue with more coming up. Next will be Steve Gorham about AI Center.

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6: Those of us who care about the long-term future of our cities, mainly that are in collapse, have got to listen to people like Melanie Curtis of USPIE, United States Parents Involved in Education. And what's happening, especially in large cities controlled by the teachers' union, is nothing more than high-priced daycare. It's not educating anyone. When the great majority of kids graduating from Chicago public schools or New York or L.A. can't read and write or are functionally illiterate, that's a drain in our society. It's not fair to them. And so it is hoped at some point that those in high-crime urban areas will demand that their Democratic politicians deliver on promises they made and make promises they're going to keep moving forward. Well, let's continue with more. Coming up next will be Dr. Kurt Maselli. He's with DoNoHarm.org. It is a group of physicians who study whether or not public policy is actually based upon facts and law as opposed to predilections. And he's got a particularly nasty things to say about those and children's hospitals all over the country, and doctors are now being sued for transforming and changing the sexuality and the sex of children. Let's continue with more. Dr. Kurt Maselli coming up. DoNoHarm.org is the website. Phil Cunningham, the great American, with you and all great Americans every Sunday night.
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7: Hi, Billy Cunningham, the Great American. Thanks for listening tonight. And I especially noted my earlier guest a couple hours ago, Steve Gorham, talking about the fear tactics used by the radical left and others to shut down so-called data centers. Because right now there needs to be control of the data centers properly. And the president, Donald Trump, not Joe Biden, mentally incompetent, or Kamala Harris, but the president in March has had an agreement called the Ratepayer Protection Pledge, in which the developers of large data centers have agreed in writing that new data centers will not be negative for the community relative to utilities. They have to have their own energy required as part of building the data center. Does that make sense to you? Of course it does. Also, it's creating literally millions and millions of good-paying middle-class jobs all over the country. And because modular nukes and other new technologies mean there's not any cost to the water system. Many parts of our great country, like Ohio, Kentucky, Indiana, we have more water than we know what to do with. Texas is a little bit different. And the red states are proceeding nicely, and the blue states are demagoguing the issue, which is awful. Once again, thanks for listening tonight. We'll see what happens with the war in Iran in the weeks that lie ahead. Bill Cunningham, the Great American, with you and all great Americans every Sunday night.
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1: Tonight you'll see mostly clear skies with a calm wind, while temperatures settle into the mid to low 50s. Tomorrow and looking into the rest of the week, the weather is looking to keep fairly calm this week, with temperatures starting close to the mid 80s and dipping into the upper 70s around Wednesday, then beginning to increase back up into the 80s, while temperature lows keep around 50 degrees through the week.
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4: A shooting involving ICE. I'm Deborah Valentine, Fox News. Protests have erupted on the streets of Austin, Texas, after an ICE officer shot a man. Fox's Marion Rafferty has the details.
5: It happened around 1 p.m. local time after a traffic stop. Local officials say the 28-year-old victim was shot in the torso. He was taken to the hospital with serious injuries. His wife says she's been told he's now in ICE custody. It's not clear what led to the shooting, but a DHS source telling Fox News the man is an illegal immigrant from Venezuela with final orders for removal.
4: Austin's police chief Lisa Davis stated that the city of Austin deserves answers and that they are going to be as transparent as possible as the investigation unfolds. President Donald Trump is expected to host China's leader Xi Jinping at the White House after previously meeting in May. South Dakota Congressman Dusty Johnson on Fox's Sunday Night in America with Trey Gowdy shares his thoughts on the possibility of President Trump talking to China about Iran.
6: It has to be something the president has to press on pretty aggressively. And there is plenty of information, even in unclassified channels, that should give us a high level of confidence that China is helping Iran target American targets.
4: This comes as previous reports indicated that Iran received satellite images of an airbase in Jordan from Chinese entities right before Iran attacked and killed three U.S. troops there. DeKalb County police are searching for suspects after a shooting in Stone Mountain left two children dead and two women wounded. Police spokeswoman Elise Wells spoke with reporters late Sunday.
7: We do believe there was some sort of altercation that continued on into the late evening hours that ended in gunfire.
4: An 11-year-old and a 12-year-old boy have died. Two adult females, ages 19 and 39, remain hospitalized. 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
4: A tropical threat is intensifying tonight off the southwestern coast of Mexico. The National Hurricane Center reports that Tropical Storm Polo has officially formed, packing sustained winds of 40 miles per hour. Forecasters warn the system could strengthen rapidly into a major hurricane by midweek, bringing heavy rain and flash flooding to Michoacán, Colima, and Jalisco. The Trump administration is rejecting worries about AI. President Trump claims calls to regulate the technology over security concerns are a hoax. Federal Trade Commission Chairman Andrew Ferguson tells Fox's The Big Weekend Show.
11: I don't think we need a brand new suite of regulations that would likely be written by the AI companies to protect themselves. We should use the tools we have first before deciding if we need to do new things.
4: Lawmakers on both sides of the aisle say regulations must find a balance between protecting Americans and allowing companies to compete with China. This after Google's AI agent Gemini hacked three companies unprompted. Saudi Arabia says Yemen's Houthi rebels have attacked its capital city of Riyadh with ballistic missiles and drones. Florida Congresswoman Anna Paulina Luna tells Fox's The Big Weekend Show how she would advise President Trump.
12: The United States, as much as Saudi is an ally, is not responsible for Saudi security, and that the Saudi government should be responsible to how they are going to retaliate, if at all.
4: The new attacks come after the Houthis took over the port city of Mauka right near the Bab el-Mandeb Deb Strait, putting further pressure on global shipping and energy prices. Brent crude futures rose 1% Sunday evening as diesel prices reach another record of $6.50, according to AAA. Pakistani security forces have successfully rescued 23 hostages following an intense shootout in the country's southwest. The military confirms five separatist militants were killed after an illegal highway checkpoint. I'm Deborah Valentine. This is Fox News.
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2: News. I'm Sue Guzman. A man shot and injured by a federal immigration officer in Austin, Texas. Authorities say he is in serious but stable condition.
3: Police Department Special Investigation Unit, who investigates our officer-involved shootings, is on the scene. And I have spoken to Texas Rangers, who will be part of that investigation, and will be working side-by-side in this investigation as well.
2: That is Austin Police Chief Lisa Davis. Fox News has learned that the man shot is an illegal migrant from Venezuela and has been released from the hospital to ICE custody. President Trump addressing the U.N. General Assembly in New York this week.
4: But before that, President Trump will meet with New York City Mayor Zoran Mamdani at Gracie Mansion. President Trump this week is also expected to meet with Gulf leaders amid the skepticism over how the escalation with Iran will end.
2: Tropical storm Paulo forming off the southwestern Mexico coast, expected to strengthen into a hurricane this week. 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
7: Here's your Wild Horse Resort and Casino weather update. Tonight you'll see mostly clear skies with a calm wind, while temperatures settle into the mid to low 50s. Tomorrow and looking into the rest of the week, the weather is looking to keep fairly calm this week, with temperatures starting close to the mid 80s and dipping into the upper 70s around Wednesday, then beginning to increase back up into the 80s, while temperature lows keep around 50 degrees through the week. 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

0: Here's your Wild Horse Resort and Casino weather update. Tonight you'll see mostly cool skies with a calm wind, while temperatures settle into the mid to low 50s. Tomorrow, and looking into the rest of the week, the weather is looking to keep fairly calm this week, with temperatures starting close to the mid 80s and dipping into the upper 70s around Wednesday, then beginning to increase back up into the 80s, while temperature lows keep around 50 degrees through the week. 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
3: Fox News. I'm Deborah Valentine. A man who DHS says is in the U.S. illegally with a final deportation order was shot by an ICE agent in Austin, Texas, Sunday, prompting protests. Florida Congresswoman Anna Paulina Luna tells Fox's The Big Weekend Show she thinks Homeland Security Secretary Mark Wayne Mullen's DHS will properly investigate.
4: I'm not trying to make this partisan. Obviously, we don't know what happened, and that will be a very thorough investigation, especially with Mark Wayne heading up the DHS agency.
3: The man is ID'd by the AP as Will Rafael Garces Perez, the target of an ICE investigation. President Trump meets today with the New York City Mayor Zoran Mamdani at Gracie Mansion in New York ahead of the president's speech and high-level meetings at the UN General Assembly in New York.
5: President Trump will kick off the week in New York. We just heard from Ukrainian President Volodymyr Zelensky, who says that the pair spoke and that they will meet in New York as well.
3: Fox's Alex Hogan. 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
7: Here's your Wild Horse Resort and Casino weather update. Tonight you'll see mostly clear skies with a calm wind, while temperatures settle into the mid to low 50s. Tomorrow and looking into the rest of the week, the weather is looking to keep fairly calm this week, with temperatures starting close to the mid 80s and dipping into the upper 70s around Wednesday, then beginning to increase back up into the 80s, while temperature lows keep around 50 degrees through the week. 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

0: Here's your Wild Horse Resort and Casino weather update. Tonight you'll see mostly clear skies with a calm wind, while temperatures settle into the mid to low 50s. Tomorrow, and looking into the rest of the week, the weather is looking to keep fairly calm this week, with temperatures starting close to the mid 80s and dipping into the upper 70s around Wednesday, then beginning to increase back up into the 80s, while temperature lows keep around 50 degrees through the week. 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
4: Protests erupt. I'm Deborah Valentine, Fox News. Protesters erupting in Austin, Texas, after an ICE officer shot a man. Fox's Marianne Rafferty has the details.

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5: A very short statement from Mayor Mamdani's office said the two men will focus on issues affecting New York City and New Yorkers. This will be the third meeting between Trump and Mamdani. The previous two have been in the Oval Office. The first was last November, shortly after Mamdani won the mayor's race. The second was this past February. While in New York, the president will also address the UN General Assembly Tuesday.

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2: Fox News. I'm Deborah Valentine. The illegal Venezuelan immigrant shot by an ICE officer in Austin, Texas, Sunday is reportedly out of the hospital and under a deportation order. More from Fox's Marion Rafferty.
3: A large crowd gathered in the streets for hours following the shooting. Police eventually fired pepper balls into the crowd to clear the area.
2: DHS says Wilbur Rafael Garces Perez is in the U.S. illegally and had a final deportation order against him. President Trump expected to meet with New York City's Mayor Zohran Mamdani today at the mayor's official residence, Gracie Mansion.
4: A very short statement from Mayor Mamdani's office said the two men will focus on issues affecting New York City and New Yorkers.
2: Fox's Grinnell Scott reporting. Tropical storm Polo formed late Sunday off southwestern Mexico. Polo is expected to become a major hurricane by midweek. 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
8: An ICE-involved shooting. I'm Deborah Valentine, Fox News. Protesters erupted on the streets of Austin, Texas, after an ICE officer shot an illegal Venezuelan immigrant that DHS says was the target of an investigation. Fox's Marianne Rafferty has more.
9: It happened around 1 p.m. local time after a traffic stop. Local officials say the 28-year-old victim was shot in the torso. He was taken to the hospital with serious injuries. His wife says she's been told he's now in ICE custody. It's not clear what led to the shooting, but a DHS source telling Fox News the man is an illegal immigrant from Venezuela with final orders for removal.
8: Austin police detained several protesters who gathered in the streets for hours, police firing pepper balls into the crowd to get them to disperse. DHS says the man shot, Wilbur Rafael Garces Perez, is reportedly out of the hospital and under that final deportation order. President Trump meets today with New York City's Mayor Zohran Mamdani.
10: Today's planned meeting was confirmed Sunday by the White House. It is expected to take place at Gracie Mansion, the mayor's official residence. A very short statement from Mayor Mamdani's office said the two men will focus on issues affecting New York City and New Yorkers. This will be the third meeting between Trump and Mamdani. The previous two have been in the Oval Office. The first was last November, shortly after Mamdani

0: common sense is weird. So we're here to help you transform your life. From the Ramsey Network and the Fairwinds Credit Union Studio, this is The Ramsey Show. I'm George Campbell, joined by my ride or die, Dr. John Deloney, and we're taking your calls at 888-825-5225. John, are you doing all right? I need a moment.
1: There's a lot going on. We're good, though, man. Let's dance.
0: This should be a fun show.
1: I'm not your ride or die. I would probably show up.
0: I said it facetiously.
1: Okay.
0: That's a $10
1: That was
0: word.
1: A big word.
0: Thank you. I went to college.
1: Look at you using ChatGPT.
0: Don't need two PhDs
1: you
0: to know that
1: You went to
0: one.
1: Alabama College, so let's don't stretch on
0: okay,
1: that.
0: Okay, roll time. Adam's in Green Bay, Wisconsin. What's going on, Adam?
2: Hey, guys. Good afternoon. Thanks for having me on the show today. It's a pleasure being on and looking forward to it.
0: Absolutely.
2: Got a question for you. So, I'm within about 12 months of being completely debt-free.
0: Awesome.
2: Which is great. Yeah, I've been sacrificing for about 15 years.
0: Wow.
2: You know, I met my wife, probably 12 years ago, and we've just had our nose down to the grindstone. We've been doing the right things, following the show, and doing the baby steps. The last thing we got to do is pay off the mortgage, so... If we're working hard enough on it, we'll probably have it paid off in about 12 to maybe 14, 16 months, something like that.
0: Awesome.
2: So I don't know. This is going to be a little maybe pep rally or for a reassurance check or what, but I'm getting a little nervous because now I'm able to forecast what the next year looks like. And it's looking like I'm going to have about an extra $700 per month to use after I free up that mortgage. So
0: what's the mortgage payment?
2: Well, the mortgage payment is actually, thankfully, I bought the house quite some time ago. Mortgage payment is $600 every 2 weeks. So
0: $1,200 a month?
2: About $1,200 a month. That's escrow with my property taxes and homeowners insurance.
0: Got it. So
2: included.
0: Principal and interest side, you'll save $700 a month is what you're saying?
2: Correct.
0: Okay.
2: Yeah.
0: I was like, man, there should be more margin with a paid off house. Do you guys have any extra margin now outside of the extra? Because you're paying extra on the mortgage, right?
2: Yeah, we are. Yep.
0: Okay.
2: We are paying extra. Yep. So, and that's, we're living this lifestyle now where we got some extra. We're already saving $400. And this is after everything is, all the baby steps are covered. Everything's, paid off. We're doing the right things. We're making sure we're kind of spreading ourselves thin on purpose just to make sure 401ks and IRAs and all that.
0: Yeah, if you're doing
2: it
0: right, there's not just like a huge pile of money sitting in the bank account every month. You already have a plan for it.
2: Correct.
0: Okay. So you're investing 15%, you're putting some money away for college if you have kids, and you're throwing extra at the mortgage.
2: Yes, exactly.
0: Right. What's your question?
2: Yep, we're right on track. Well, my question is, the light at the end of the tunnel is looking dimmer than expected. And I don't know if I need to maybe take a breath and just realize I am doing the right things and everything. But $700 extra a month is not going to move the needle a whole lot. It's going to give us some breathing room. However, we've been sacrificing so heavily that we've neglected some things around the house. Flooring needs to be fixed, or we may need to. We're looking at buying a shed to put some stuff in, and these things are going to take quite a bit of time to save up and pay cash for. So once I start adding all this stuff up in my head, I'm like, oh boy, we're going to be dead by the time we
0: by the time you've actually done all the things you need to do as an adult.
2: Yeah, kind of. Yeah, and some of the stuff is, you guys would probably slap me a little bit and go, well, you don't need a new car, so let's not worry about that. But that's in the future. One day maybe I do want a new boat or a new car. And if I'm just saving up for cash to pay for all that stuff, it just seems like it's going to take an eternity to do that.
0: Sure. Well, there's levers you can pull here. I mean, there's your income side and the expense side. And it sounds like you guys have been pretty good on the expense side, living fairly frugally.
2: Mm-hmm.
0: So how much do you guys make?
2: Well, we take home about $5,400 a month. My wife is a stay-at-home mom. We have a 4.5-year-old daughter.
0: Awesome.
2: So I'm currently, providing the income for our family. And we live a pretty frugal lifestyle. Thankfully, I bought the house in 2009. It's quadrupled in price since then. So I'm fortunate enough to pay a mortgage that is a lot less than if you were to get one today.
0: Yeah, that's what I'm wondering. So after the mortgage is paid, you should have $4,200 left over today.
2: Well, yeah, to pay for the bills, and you know, then we got a little.
0: I think you can squeeze more margin out of this, and I think you're also not realizing your income is going to go up over time as a household, especially if your wife ever returns to work. Is that a game plan?
2: Well, that was one of the questions she actually said, you know, you should maybe ask them if they think it's a good idea to, you know, if she were to look for a job or not. And as a husband, and we kind of live more of a traditional lifestyle, I like that she's a stay-at-home mom. I'd prefer that, and I would rather take that burden off of her shoulders if possible. So I think I know what you're going to say, and if I had to guess, it would be, well, if you want to live a little bit more lavish of a lifestyle, you just need to find ways to make more income.
1: Well, don't voluntarily take that weight on your shoulders and then complain about it.
2: Correct.
1: Right?
2: Yeah.
1: Like, if that's a choice you want to make, that's awesome. Good for you and good for her. Maybe call me non-traditional. I don't know that that's a decision I think you should unilaterally make. If she's asking you, do you need me to go to work? Do we need to go to work? Versus, hey, I'm kind of burnt out on staying here all day. I would like to get back out with other adults in the world. Like, that's something I would hope y'all would make together. I'm struggling, brother, buying the $700 margin thing. That's not passing my smell test. I'm not as good at math as George is, but. Mm-hmm. That doesn't feel right.
2: For in what means?
1: Meaning you bring home $5,400 a month, and let's say you put $1,000 away every month for taxes and insurance. Is that too low?
2: Well, I'm predicting that I put away about $500 a month for property taxes and insurance. So that'd leave us the $700.
1: But that leaves you $4,800 a month.
0: So we're talking food, utilities, transportation, fuel, other insurances. And beyond that, that's where I want you guys to dig into an actual every dollar budget and sit down together and say, can we find more margin here? Because I think what you're going to find is you're going to be able to squeeze out $1,700 a month once you pay off the mortgage if you do it right, which is $20,000 a year, which should be enough to cover home repairs, upgrading the car over time, and living your best life.
1: Now, I will tell you this. If this is the bigger question you're asking, which is, or the bigger pressure you're feeling, which is, I thought when I didn't owe anybody anything, I wouldn't have to worry about money anymore. Like, I thought if I sacrificed for 15 years, I wouldn't have to think about it anymore. And that feeling, brother, is real. And that's the worst, and it's frustrating. And for whatever it's worth, like, Dave is our boss, but Dave's also a friend of George and I. And I hear Dave say all the time, I was thinking about buying this, but I don't want to spend that kind of money on this. And so there is always going to be an intentionality with your money, regardless of how much you have.

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1: Brandon is in Nashville, Tennessee, down the road. What's going on, Brandon?
6: Hi, I'm a first-time caller. I just want to tell you all how much I appreciate you guys.
1: I think
6: I'm finally reached the point where I'm sick and tired of being sick and tired, and a walking example of why not to do everything you all say not to do. Instead of trying to pay off all my debt first, which is what my original plan was, I bought a house last year, FHA, 3.5% down, and racked up more debt after I bought the house. And so now I'm a little upside down on the house. I'm upside down on a car that I didn't even have before buying the house. And I have so much debt. I'm just trying to break it down and figure out if even keeping the house is an option. And if it is, what do I pay off first? How do I get to where I need to be?
1: Yeah, man, that's heavy. Well, let's walk through this in a very tactical way, because I think it feels emotional and overwhelming, it helps to just look at the numbers and kind of get the boogeyman out from under the bed. So what is your income?
6: My income is sustained around $115,000, but I am a flight attendant. It's variable. I can pretty much work as much or as little as I want.
1: Beautiful.
6: So I can get it way above that if I need to.
1: That's music to my ears.
6: And I will.
1: Okay, that's a great lever we can pull to get out of this faster.
7: And do you have family or dependents or anybody sharing this rent with you, or are you all on your own?
6: My mom lives with me right now. She gives me money. I've just been putting it to the side for her because she's on disability, and I just want her to be able to sustain herself down the road. And so we're teaming together. She watches my dog while I'm flying, so I can work as much as I need to, and so I don't have any income coming in, but she lives with me.
1: Okay. And how much debt do you have outside of the mortgage?
6: Outside of the mortgage, $80,868.
1: And what kind of debt is that? Break it down.
6: The car is $33,878. I have a consolidation loan that I should have never gotten, which was $31,099. I owe the IRS $13,041. I owe $1,901 on appliances and $947 on a phone. And it all comes out to about $1,664 a month in payments.
1: Okay. And what do you take home every month?
6: When I'm working like I'm supposed to and not, I've it's $8,000 usually. I've just been struggling to go to work with my depression and everything, so I'm trying to get back my hours back up right now. So
7: what's your mortgage every month?
6: With the HOA, it's $3,046.
1: Man, so that's eating your lunch right now out of your $8,000 take home pay.
6: Right.
1: We recommend 25%. So if it was at $2,000, we'd call this a win. And so right now, a big part of it is your consumer debt. A big part of it is the mortgage. And the part that we can control today is getting rid of the consumer debt payments. So can you afford the mortgage payment every month? You're not at risk of being behind, right?
6: No, I haven't missed a payment. And I mean, by next year, I'll have a 9% raise. And then I get 5% every year after that for 4 years. So
1: good.
6: I feel like I'm going to keep getting better. I just want to get rid of something.
1: Yeah. Well, the house isn't on fire right now. So can we compartmentalize and put this house on the back burner and say, we're going to be okay. You didn't lose money. It's like a stock.
6: Yeah.
1: Until you sell it, you're not going to realize a loss or a gain. And Nashville's a solid market. Let's just hope in the next couple of years, the market bounces back up. You're out of the water. And you've also been adding equity with every payment.
6: Right.
1: So now if we focus all of our energy toward your smallest debt, which one is that? Is that appliances or the phone?
6: It's the phone.
1: Okay. Then we have the IRS debt. I'm going to put an asterisk on that because that one's going to go to the top of the list because they can destroy your life, garnish your wages, all of that. So you have a payment plan with them? Have you talked to them?
6: I do. I pay $170 a month to
1: them. So let's knock that one out first. And then this car loan, what's the car worth? You owe $33,800 on it.
6: It's $26,000. I just need to pay it down by $8,000 to get rid of it. And I just didn't know if I should prioritize that or what to do first. But I feel like
1: do you have any
6: 40%
1: savings?
6: And no, I have $147 in my checking, but I also get paid tomorrow. And so I try to budget all the way down to zero.
7: Well, okay. How much do you have in the secret account for your mom that she thinks she's paying you rent, but you're not really?
6: She does know I'm doing it for her, but it's $4,000 in there.
1: Okay. Because I'm thinking instead of you trying to pay down the car to get it there, because what's going to happen is the car is going to continue to depreciate. So you might be better off just setting money aside to cover the amount you're underwater on or going to your local credit union down the road and getting a personal loan for the difference plus enough to get something to get from A to B. Is this the only car at the house?
6: No, I have another car. It's a 2005 Scion that my mom drives when I'm gone because we live 35 miles away from the airport.
1: Oh, man, that's a hike. Okay, because yeah. I'm trying to think, you obviously need transportation, but getting rid of this car, what's the payment on that?
6: $714.
1: Goodness gracious, you could really make a dent in those other debts if you freed up that payment.
6: I know, that's why I realized that was one of my biggest mistakes.
1: Yeah, and is that $26, is that private party value or trade-in?
6: That's Carvana, but I feel like Carvana usually gives... private party would probably be a little higher, I'm sure.
1: That's what I'm wondering. If you can get private party for 30, you have enough today to clear it with mom's savings. So I would look into what you could get private party because, man, you just got a raise and you got some breathing room. You can live to fight another day and start attacking these debts with the debt snowball. But that's the game plan. There's no shortcuts, no more consolidation, no more credit cards. We are just doing nothing but knocking out the next smallest debt. Can you focus on that instead of the whole big picture, the entire mountain? Let's just focus on the next little crest we're trying to hit.
6: Yes, and I believe that as long as I can get back to working as hard as I was at the beginning of the year, that I can create $2,500 to $3,000 extra margin per month to put towards it.
1: I love it.
7: I love that. Brandon, is depression something you've struggled with forever, or is this just a ever heavier shadow that's just forecasting over your life as you've taken on more debt payments, got into more situations, your mom moved in? What's the nature of this?
6: I think I've definitely always had it. I was, clinical depression was a diagnosis as a kid. Okay. I just think that all of the stuff recently has heightened it.
7: Okay.
6: And I just fell into a deep depression around the same time last year. And then every time I end up being out of work.
7: Okay.
6: So I'm going to the doctor on Monday.
7: Make sure you go to the doctor on Monday. I'm proud of you for that. And hang on the line. We'll hook you up with 3 months for free with our friends at BetterHelp. That you can just do that whenever and wherever, okay? But I want you to talk to somebody.
6: Okay.
7: But one of the things I want you to do is exactly what George said, but I want to take it one step further. I want you to not type it. I want you to get a piece of paper, old school style, and write down your debt smallest to largest.
6: And I have it next, right in front of me. Wrote it down to talk with you guys because I didn't know. I just want to pull it out of my head.
7: And getting this stuff out of your body onto paper and then mapping the plan. All right, this isn't pretend, like, I think I can get three or four. I'm going to actually write this stuff down and get a map so that at the end of this month, I've paid this off. And at the end of this month, I've paid this off. And over time, the single greatest gift you could give your mom is you being sturdy and well. Okay, and that might mean taking the $4,000 that's in this little account over here and clearing your debts so that you can put $1,000 a month away of your own money, or $1,500 or $2,000 away, creating your own emergency fund from the floor up, and you'll have that money back in way, way, way, way more when it's not all flowing out of the house to pay debt payments.
1: Yeah, here's the math on it, Brandon. You get rid of that car payment like we talked about, and you free up that $700. You start throwing at the debts. You'll have $48,900 left in debt, and if you chunk $2,800 a month at this thing, you're done in 18 months. Imagine who you're going to be 18 months from now, completely debt-free, with the financial strength to actually help your mom out. You're a good man.

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2: Fox News, I'm Sue Guzman. President Trump will be in New York City for a number of high-profile meetings and events this week. He meets with New York City Mayor Zora Mamdani today and Ukraine's President Volodymyr Zelensky on Tuesday. The same day, the president will address the UN General Assembly. President Trump will then meet with Chinese President Xi Jinping for a bilateral series of talks on Thursday. There is an investigation underway following an ice and fall shooting of a man in Austin, Texas, Sunday. Florida Congresswoman Ana Paulina Luna says she's confident Secretary Mark Wayne Mullen will properly investigate.
3: I'm not trying to make this partisan. Obviously, we don't know what happened, and that will be a very thorough investigation, especially with Mark Wayne heading up the DHS agency.
2: Reportedly shot, released from the hospital, now in ICE custody, set for deportation. 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

0: Kathy's in Richmond, Virginia, up next. 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
1: Hello.
0: Hey. How can we help?
1: I'm 56 years old, and I'm currently separated after my husband left of 24 years.
2: Oh,
1: he left in January. And I'm looking for some help or advice because I was a stay-at-home mom for four kids and supported my husband in his career. I took care of other family members, my grandparents, my dad, my mom. I have no Social Security points. I have no job history to speak of. I do have some health issues. And I'm kind of in limbo right now. He left in January, and there's been no separation agreement or anything done yet. And I feel like he's kind of trying to, for months, I felt like he played me that he was going to come back. And then a couple weeks ago, he told me he wasn't coming back and that he'd been seeing somebody and that he wanted us to get a separation agreement written up. And the cheapest way for us to do that was to sit down and agree to everything ourselves and just have a lawyer write it up.
2: Hey,
1: and
2: Kathy,
1: he thought
2: Kathy,
1: we could have. Yes.
2: I'm not doing. So when somebody leaves another person, whether in a business arrangement or in a marriage, when somebody says this marriage is over, this business is over, we now, partnerships now enter into a business transaction.
1: Correct.
2: And that's what you are in. And I don't do business with dishonest liars.
1: Right.
2: And so the most unwise thing you could do is have a man who has no character, who lied to your face over months and years, who then says, I want to sit down at a table with you and we'll come up with an agreement and somebody will stamp it for us because it's going to be cheaper for me. No chance,
1: yeah.
2: No way, no how.
1: Yeah.
0: So
1: I
0: you
1: agree,
0: need your own attorney that's fighting for you.
2: You go get an attorney.
1: Well, I went to an attorney. I borrowed $300 from my son to go to an attorney. And I went to him and it was before I found a lot of stuff out, but he sat down and did the basics and didn't look great for me, but, you know, he said what it was and I went on about my business. And recently I got in touch with legal aid here and they
2: Perfect.
1: Told me they couldn't really help me.
2: Okay. Why did you say it didn't look good for you?
1: Well, I'm currently in our home and, we have about $400,000 in equity in this home.
2: Okay.
1: Out of that $400,000 in equity, about $225,000 of it was from my parents' home that was sold and put into this house for a down payment because my mom also moved in with us at that time.
2: Okay.
1: So I could help take care of her. She's here. I'm here. He left the home. He's been paying the bills somewhat because obviously maintaining two homes when you haven't been financially honest and whatnot, there's been issues and a couple times there's,
2: but let me interrupt here because we have limited time and I want to make sure I am pretty clear here. Part of you metabolizing the divorce is coming to grips with, I'm probably going to have to sell this house.
1: Yeah.
2: Me and my mom are going to have to move possibly to a two-bedroom apartment for a season.
1: Okay.
2: I'm going to demand via my attorney half of the retirement accounts this my ex has, any other secret accounts he has. And by the way, you can tell him all of that stuff is in discovery. All the secret accounts, all that stuff gets put out on paper. How long you've been having affairs, with who, all of that stuff gets laid out. And if he comes back and says, I'll give you a 70%, and you can have the house, and you can have all this, great. He might give you the house, and you still have to sell it because you can't make the mortgage payments.
1: Yeah.
2: But it's recognizing most folks, especially once you get blindsided into a divorce like you're in, they recognize the marriage is over, and all the grief and all the heartbreak and all of the relational mess that is, but they want to keep everything else the same. I want to keep in the same house, the same car, and the same life, and the same cell phone plan, and the same every. And it's those who can exhale and say everything is different now. That's one that can then look at a clean slate and say, okay, here's how much money I actually have. I'm 56, and I got to go get a job today. And it shouldn't be
1: well,
2: that way.
1: That's part of the problem.
2: But that's where I'm at.
1: That's part.
0: So what are the health issues that are keeping you from working?
1: So I have some immune deficiency issues, and I get sick very often, and I have chronic diarrhea. Mm-hmm. There's lots of things. My doctor suggested that I go ahead and try to get on disability, and when I talked with them, with him paying the bills here and even after, once I'm getting alimony, the only thing I'd qualify for is SSI, and they said that I would qualify for the disability part but not the financial part.
2: Okay.
1: So I wouldn't be able to get that. And I tried to work, and I got sick a lot, which poses a problem. Mm-hmm. You know, obviously stress doesn't help it. And
2: sure. Sure.
1: I'm hoping that, you know, that'll get better. But I'm worried about my health insurance. I'm worried about just surviving. You know, he makes about $115K a year, maybe $120K with his bonuses and raises. But his 401K, he pretty much wiped out during the pandemic to take care of some other things. And when he lost his job, he started rebuilding it, and it's not much there. I mean, I had no idea how bad we were financially.
2: Sure.
1: And that was my stupidity. I take full responsibility for that. I trusted him.
2: Yeah.
0: Do you guys have any debt?
1: We have debt. There's credit cards, some that I didn't know about. There's two parent plus loans. There's a car payment. He actually owes about $6,000 on a utility bill that I didn't know about.
0: On your house?
1: At some point, on my house. And at one point, he had that bill sent somewhere else because it was late and didn't want me to see it, I guess, and forgot about it. And this is a small water company where we live, sure. Privately owned for our neighborhood. And so he worked something out with the guy at some point. When I did find out about it, I just lost it. And
2: okay, but hold on. Let's do this, Kathy. Let's give those type of what happened to a lawyer and let him dig through that stuff.
1: Yeah.
2: Because it's distracting you from this one terrifying question. What am I going to do now?
1: Yeah.
2: And I want all of your energy focused on what can you do? What are you going to do? It might be I have to make some hard phone calls to my kids because I can't work, and it's going to take 4 months for me to go through the SSI process. And like, but it's you saying this stuff all happened. He should have been doing this. He's been doing this for years. Yada, yada. Cool. Attorney, go to war on my behalf and get whatever you can. And here I am now. What am I going to do now? Is there an online job I can get just at my house for a year?
1: That's what I'm trying to do, yeah.
2: Right. So
1: I've networked. I have a huge network, and I've reached out to everybody, and I'm working on that now.
2: Good.
1: I've been putting applications in for months.
2: Good.
1: Trying to find a work-from-home job because that I could do some of that, you know?
2: Excellent, excellent.
1: And, so, and I want to. But I'm also, you know, I'm worried about my mom. She lives with me. I can't, you know, I've got to make sure she's okay.
0: And
1: with
0: all the
1: me.
0: Kids are out of the house?
1: All the kids are out of the house.
2: She have,
1: we
2: is
1: have
2: she
1: one
2: eligible
1: son.
2: For Medicaid?
1: She is getting her retirement and my dad's widow's benefits from my dad's job.
2: Okay.
0: Until we know what's next and how this dust settles, it's going to be hard to make a financial plan. So your goal should just be to sock away as much money as possible, get by for now, and try to clear the decks and have the best financial outcome for you so that you're not carrying a load.
2: Sit down
0: that
2: with
0: you
2: the
0: can't
2: lawyer.
0: Carry.
2: Sit down with the lawyer ASAP and say it's time to buckle up because we're going to war.

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7: If you're new around here, welcome. We answer every question through this lens, the 7 baby steps. So if you haven't seen them yet, we're going to drop a link to learn about them below in the description of this episode so you can better understand the best plan to get out of debt and build wealth. Thomas is in Boise up next. What's going on, Thomas?
8: Hello, George and John. It's good to talk to you guys.
9: You too, brother. What's up?
8: I just want to know how I can save money for medical school. I know it's a really big expense, and I really do not want to go into debt to do it.
7: Love this mentality. How old are you?
8: I'm 18 years old.
9: 18. Nice.
7: So the good news is med school is a little bit of a ways away. Do you guys have any money saved right now?
8: Yeah, so I have $20,000, but I will not need to use those $20,000 to pay for undergrad.
7: Great. How's undergrad getting paid?
8: So I have a scholarship that covers about maybe 70 or 80% of the total tuition. And then my parents have enough money to pay for the rest, most of the rest. And then whatever I can work during college will pay for that.
7: Cash flow. So you'll leave that $20K alone for now?
8: Yep. Barring unusual circumstances, that should be able to work.
7: Fantastic.
9: Cool. So I think there's a couple of things. By the way, I'm super excited for you to go to med school. I want a world full, like, there's a shortage. I want there to be good primary care doctors out there. Like, I'm excited for you to do this.
8: John, because it's psychiatry.
9: Oh, nice, nice.
8: I want to do psychiatry, so I knew you'd like that.
9: There you go. So, like, so hear me say, everything I'm about to tell you is, I want this to be part of your life. You're a young man, you're driven, and I love it, and you've got a plan already. I love that. Here's the things, a couple of frameworks I want you to wrap your head around, okay? First is, there will be an immense amount of pressure to sold to you that there is only one path, and that is you better be super grateful. Whatever school offers you a thing, you better take it, and you have to take it. And if you don't take it, you're a terrible person. You'll never get into med school, and it's all over for you. And whatever you get, you just pay that price, and if you don't have that money, then you borrow that money, but that's the path. I want to free you from that, okay? You're going to feel a ton of pressure that way. The second pressure, and this is the one that you might not like, is you do not have to go to med school the year after you graduate undergrad. You can graduate undergrad, go work for 2 or 3 years, save a whole bunch of money, and then go to med school. And yes, you will not be however many years old. You still got to do your residency. You still got to do your psychiatric rotation. All that stuff is true. But I'm thinking at you at 18, I'm thinking of you as a 33-year-old doctor, not as a 21-year-old med student. And when I come into your office bringing one of my kids, or I'm struggling, or my wife is struggling, I want you not owing anybody anything so that you can look at me and be super honest and direct and give me the clearest path. You get what I'm saying?
8: Mm-hmm.
9: So I'm thinking of you way further down the road than what about 21? What about 21? What about 22? What about 22? Man, if you have to wait till you're 25 to go to med school, that's awesome. It's great.
8: Yeah, you'd be happy to know that I've already kind of actually thought through those things. So, for example, I would love if I could go to University of New Mexico because they're the cheapest medical school in the nation.
9: Great. Great. And New Mexico's and also a rad state. I spend a lot of time there. I love New Mexico. So, but again, it's looking at the price, looking at the total picture, seeing what kind of scholarships you can get. All that same stuff is still going to apply. It's going to be different in med school, and it's going to be more competitive and yada, yada. You know all that stuff. But it is saying, okay, if you look at it from, I have to go to med school in this year at this time, you put yourself on the only train in town, which that is accept whatever offer you get and take out loans up to your eyeballs to pay for it. If you unhook yourself from that and say, I will buy a Lexus, which is an amazing car, when and only when I have the cash to hand over to buy that Lexus, then, dude, you free yourself from the traditional path, which means you also free yourself from the chaos that millions of borrowers have found themselves in across the country. Myself included. That makes sense?
8: I appreciate that. Yeah, I have one follow-up question regarding the money I do have saved. So currently it's in a high-yield savings account, but considering I won't need to access that, most of it, for at least 4 years, bare minimum, probably 5 or 6, what would be, how would you recommend I manage?
10: Now, that's all the money to your name?
8: Pretty much. I have $2,000 in a general savings account, and then I have about $500 in a checking account that I budget out of.
10: Okay, here's what I would do. I would definitely keep liquid money because you're going to need it. I know you may not need it for school, but life's going to happen along the way. So it's good to just keep $20,000 in a high-yield savings account, and let's not think about it as an investment. Let's think about it as insurance. This is our never-go-into-debt insurance plan. So here's what you can do. You can set up a different fund, call it the med school fund. That can be high yield savings. You could even invest it if this is a 6 to 8 to 10 year plan. And you can sock away every paycheck, every scholarship, grant, whatever comes your way, you put it in that med school fund. And that can grow for you over the next 6 to 10 years. And if you do that, you're going to walk out of undergrad with no debt, a big pile of money, and ready to face the world. And like John said, you might work a gap year for 2 years and sock away even more money and get accepted to an in-state public med school or University of New Mexico and know the numbers, know the facts, and going clear-eyed, going, oh, I can cash all this.
9: And Thomas, what George just said is really, really important, okay? And here's why. I in no way want to cast anything out on you, okay? I hope it's a smooth ride. But for almost 20 years, my job was sitting with young people who came in and said, my dad's got cancer. My mom just got laid off. My mom and dad are getting divorced. Dad just died. Or my transmission just fell out of my car. My dad lost his job. What do I do? And so I want you to, what George just said is right. At 18, you have a plan and you have followed that plan. But as you enter into higher stakes and more responsibility and you're making more decisions and you just get older, the world happens still. And so having that 20 grand in an account that's going to grow as high as it can, but I mean, with as much interest as it can, but also you can get it if you need it, that's really important. Okay.
10: So remember this, the person with the most patience, information and options always wins. And so that's what we're trying to set you up for. The patience being it doesn't have to happen this year on your timeline. The options being you don't need to just go to the one med school that accepted you. And then the information. What are all of the variables at play so that I know what all the scholarships and grants are, who's charging what for tuition, what kind of aid I can get that's not student loans. All of that is going to put you in the best position, and it's going to feel like you're moving backwards because all of your friends are going to be leapfrogging you. But what you're doing is you're moving backwards in a slingshot so that when you finally get out of med school, you are going to be catapulted so far ahead of everybody because you don't have debt. And so it's a temporary setback for a long-term win and because you don't have debt. And so it's a temporary setback for a long-term win. And that's the goal here. It sounds like that's what you're wanting.

0: folks deciding to go the psychiatric nurse practitioner route, or going to be a nurse practitioner, or going ahead and getting their nursing degree, working for a couple years, the hospital pays for their master's degree, and then they have saved up enough money to go get their doctorate nurse practitioner. Like, there's so many paths now that get you very, very close to what you want to do, which is sit with hurting people and be a resource for folks that may not take 14 years of your life, may not take 10 years of your life, and may get you out into the field earning money faster while also doing the thing you really love to do. Does that make sense? Now, I've got friends in work in medical schools. I've got, I mean, I love that whole process, but also be open to there may be alternative paths to what I really want to do, which is to sit with hurting people, and in your case, psychiatric places. Man, maybe a psychiatric nurse practitioner is the way to go. And you can stretch that over time, get a nursing degree instead of a pre-med degree, get into the hospital, get to work, and then start earning your way up that way. So that's another option. But sit and talk with people in the field and see where the field's going and anticipate it that way.
1: Man, I'm so proud of you. The fact that you've already said this is your goal, that you're taking debt off the table, tells me you're going to take debt off the table because it's not an option. You're going to find a way.
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5: Angry in Austin. I'm Dave Anthony, Fox News. Over shooting in the Texas Capitol during an immigration enforcement operation, which led to anti-ICE protests.
6: By just being on their streets, it creates some fear in our city.
5: That's Austin's mayor. Fox's Grinnell Scott has more.
7: According to Austin police, the incident did involve an ICE agent and a victim who was shot in the torso or upper body. That person is hospitalized and listed as stable. Austin Mayor Kirk Watson said he doesn't know who the ICE agent involved is or where he is, but he's not surprised this has happened.
6: We have seen an increase, we believe, in the number of incidents where ICE has detained somebody, stopped somebody.
5: The Department of Homeland Security says the man shot was in the country illegally and had an order for removal. President Trump will go to New York City today and meet with Mayor Zoran Mamdani, a Democratic Socialist the president's called a communist. Tomorrow there'll be a Trump speech at the UN where world leaders are gathering this week, and one of those leaders will later this week be at the White House.
8: President Trump will host Chinese President Xi Jinping here in Washington later this week. Artificial intelligence slated to dominate those talks, setting the stage for this high-stakes summit. Treasury Secretary Scott Bessent and Trade Representative Ambassador Greer met with the Chinese delegation in New York City.
5: Fox's Alex Hogan. Over the weekend, the president announced he's creating an AI czar, though he calls warnings AI could get out of control and harm humanity a hoax. Back to the UN, the president also plans to meet there with Ukraine's leader about the war with Russia, where leader Vladimir Putin's party won parliamentary elections.
9: His United Russia Party scoring almost 58% of the vote, up from 50% in 2021. That translates to a comfortable majority in the Duma. But elections in Russia are tightly controlled by the Kremlin. No anti-war parties were even allowed to participate.
5: That's Fox's Jonathan Savage. 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
9: We love hearing from you guys, so we'd appreciate if you leave a comment on YouTube or Spotify. Let us know what you think of the show, a particular call, and if this episode helped you, share with a friend. Hit that share button and send it on and keep the hope going. Eric is in Lynchburg, Virginia, up next. What's going on, Eric?
10: Hey, guys. So George, Dr. John, I just wanted to tell you, you guys are in the top five favorite Ramsey personalities for me.
11: Wow. Oh, nice. Yeah. I'm glad we made the top five.
9: We made the list.
11: Yeah.
9: How can we help?
10: I'm going to quickly give you the bullet points. My wife and I, we bought a house at the end of July. We got a mortgage for the house, but then in August, We received a lump sum of money. Our mortgage was sold to another mortgage company, and we wanted to go ahead and pay it off, but we lost.
9: Sorry, you broke up on us. You wanted to go ahead and pay it off, but?
10: We wanted to pay it off, but we lost the paperwork in the move, and we called the mortgage advisor to find out who we needed to pay our mortgage to, and she urged us not to pay the mortgage because it would hurt her professionally.
9: In what way would that hurt her professionally?
10: So she didn't specify, and I didn't reach back out and ask her. I don't know if it would just be, that she would lose her commission, or if there would be something with the investors that she works with, if it would, put a black mark next to her name.
9: This makes no sense to me. I've heard this in the car loan world where they get a kickback, and if you pay off the car loan in the first month, then they lose the kickback. But in the mortgage world, they make money on origination fees. And that's a one-time thing. And then they sell the loan off. As you just saw, it went to a different lender. So I don't know how this would hurt your original loan officer.
10: Right. And I don't know, but it's been bothering me because I don't want to hurt anyone professionally.
11: No, Eric, let me say this, man. I'm going back in my mind right now, and I'm thinking of my friend Larissa. I'm thinking of my friend David. I'm thinking of my friend Todd. These are all folks that I have used over the years for various, for a mortgage, for multiple mortgages, for banking back when I would borrow money from a local bank. All the way to the bank I work with now that is, I don't know any of the bankers particularly. It's an impersonal relationship. Like, we do business together, and that's about it. Every single one of them, I've paid off something early, and they have celebrated me. I don't like to do business with somebody that is not happy when I, as their customer, am winning. Do you get what I'm saying?
10: Yes.
11: And so I on its face, I don't like this interaction. I don't like you, because basically what this person is saying is, hey, I need your family to keep staying into debt, going against your own principles, paying extra money every month, because I think this might it's not passing my smell test. But more than that, I don't want to do business with folks who aren't in the business of helping me as their customer win in whatever way I need to win. You get what I'm saying?
10: Yeah, I do.
11: So
10: she specifically asked us to wait until March to pay it off.
9: Very strange. Well, here's the deal. She may be talking about servicing.
10: $5,600 in interest.
11: Yeah, the whole thing is gross, man. It doesn't make any sense to me.
9: Think about it this way. If your freedom is bad for someone else's commission check, that's their compensation plan's problem, not your mortgage payoff's problem.
10: Right.
9: So I would pay it off today. And she can be upset. She's not even explaining what's going on here. And even if she did, even if she's like, well, I get a portfolio bonus because we serviced the loan, and if that goes away, then I'll lose that. That's not your problem. She can go make money off someone else who's going to hang on to their mortgage for the next 15 or 30 years. But Eric wants to be debt-free. She'll be just fine. You're not taking food off of her table. So, are you going to pay it off today?
10: I'm going to, yes.
9: That's what I needed to hear.
11: Eric
9: wins.
11: Man, you've this is a rare feat, brother, but you almost got me speechless.
9: I can tell you're a very kind-hearted person. And when someone says, hey, this is going to hurt me, you go, well, I want to pause for a second.
11: And your loan officer didn't give you any further explanation as to why she needs your $5,600 or something bad's going to happen to her?
10: She said it would be detrimental to her professionally.
9: Okay, if she gets fired over this, then she works for a terrible organization. That's not how it works. And
11: I've never heard
9: this
11: in my life,
9: George.
11: Is she
9: going to pay the interest payments that you're making to keep this loan afloat? Where's her generosity here?
10: Right.
9: So let's think through this clearly. This was a business transaction.
11: This feels like a scam, brother. That's the best I can think of it.
9: I would pay it off and be done. And that way you don't have to talk to a loan officer ever again.
12: That's how I would trade it, man. But it's very sweet. I mean, the motive behind it and the heart behind it is sweet, but the actual logistics of this are pretty wild. I would not do it.
11: Yeah, you're a good man, Eric.
12: Better than us, apparently.
11: No, right. No, here's the thing. If somebody says, hey, I'm gonna ask you something bananas, and it might cost you this much money, here's how you can help me out, I'll hear you out. But if I come to you and say, hey, I'm excited, this just happened, I'm about to do a thing, and you're like, hey, please don't do this, it'll hurt me professionally, I can't tell you anymore than that.
12: I'm busy profiting off of your debt, please don't ruin that for me. That's crazy behavior. Hope that
11: especially
12: helps,
11: to the tune of $5,600 more.
12: No, thank you. Connor's in Milwaukee up next. What's going on, Connor?
13: Hey, guys. Thanks for taking the call today. How you doing?
12: We're doing great. How can we help?
13: Yeah. A couple of questions. First, my wife and I got married last August, August 16th of 2025. And since being married, we went from $70,000 in student loan debt down to $39,000.
11: Nice.
13: This year so far.
11: Good work, brother.
13: And that is on one income. She was finishing up grad school for speech therapy. So that was just on my income. And I bring home roughly about $100,000 before taxes.
12: Awesome.
13: So the question at hand is, we still have one loan on there with a nasty interest rate. It's about 7.8%. It's at $20,000. That single loan it is. It's a grad plus loan. And we found out 2 weeks ago, expecting.
11: Hey, congrats.
13: Amen. So the plan was to get debt-free and then start a family, but our good God had better plans. So we're ready. We're ready to rock. The question is, the $39,000 in debt, does that get put on hold? If it's not put on hold, we're thinking about moving. I'm sorry if I'm rambling. The question here is, do we move because we currently live in a dirt cheap apartment paying $10.45 a month in rent, and we're thinking about moving to a 3-bed apartment for a nursery because I work remote to be at $19.50 a month. So that's a big jump. So the question is, does the debt stay? Do we keep paying the debt, or do we move and put the debt on hold?
11: You're asking two guys this question, so I'm going to answer this way, and my wife might answer differently. I know the picture of a big fancy nursery is fun for Pinterest and stuff, but you're really 18 months away from I would stay where you are and try to get this debt paid. I would stack cash, actually, and as much cash as I possibly could to make sure everybody gets through the pregnancy safe and sound and everything's good and all that. And after that, I would dump all that cash we'd stashed away towards this debt, get this thing knocked out, and then start looking at what's another apartment going to look like. That's what I would do. And it does take away the Pinterest photo or the Instagram photo of the new nursery.
13: Right.
11: But I mean, you're talking about a 6 to 7 to 8 pound little person
12: that's going to live in your bedroom for the first 3 to 6 months
11: in a bassinet. That's about what you need.
12: I don't think we would make this move yet. I would treat it as a, hey, we are out of debt. The baby's growing. We need a little bit more room, and we have the income to do it. Because $19.50 is a big chunk of your take-home pay right now. So that's the other piece to look at is, can we even afford this apartment, regardless of what happens next?

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3: Fox News, I'm CJ Papa. Very busy week for the Commander-in-Chief. Fox's Alex Hogan in Washington.
4: President Trump will host Chinese President Xi Jinping here in Washington later this week. Artificial intelligence slated to dominate those talks, setting the stage for this high-stakes summit. Before the high-stakes summit with China, President Trump will speak at the United Nations General Assembly, where more than 130 heads of state are expected to attend. President Trump is also expected to meet with several world leaders on the sidelines.
3: And the president will sit down with the Democratic Socialist Mayor of New York City tonight. That's Zora Mamdani. Austin, Texas, scene of ICE-involved shooting. Texas Democratic Congressman Grant Cassar.
5: For Austin to be safe, ICE should end its surge here.
3: DHS sources tell Fox the wounded man is an illegal migrant from Venezuela. America's listening to Fox News.
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0: Ramsay is taking over an entire cruise ship March 14th through the 21st, 2027. It's the Live Like No One Else cruise, 7 nights in the Western Caribbean. And we're taking this to a whole new level. You're going to cruise with Dave and all of us Ramsay personalities. We got new wealth-building teachings, the world's largest debt-free scream, live tapings of your favorite Ramsay shows, and more. 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Wait. 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You can join us. 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Craig's in Roanoke, Virginia up next. What's going on, Craig?
1: Hey, guys. Thanks so much for taking my call. Sounds like all kinds of people from Virginia on here today.
0: It's the Virginia theme hour.
2: It's the Virginia theme hour. There you go. What's up?
1: All right. So, guys, I'm 61 years old, and for years I've been following you guys. My wife and I were doing the baby steps. We were on baby step 6, saving 20% of our income. We were sitting pretty and paying down the mortgage. On my 61st birthday last February, she decided she didn't want to be a part of the team anymore.
2: Oh, no. So, I'm so sorry.
1: We went, yeah, it's okay, brother. I'm going to rebound it. It's no worries. So I had to, unfortunately, I wanted to keep the house. So I had to refinance the mortgage and take cash out to pay her some money. So I ended up with, instead of the two of us going in with a small mortgage, now it's me going in with a pretty big mortgage. So my dilemma is, can I still retire early despite the fact that I lost her income and have a mortgage? It's the last thing I thought I'd be doing right now, but I am where I am. I still think I could do it. I just want to see if you guys think I'm nuts.
0: Wow. Well, I'm so sorry, man. That's not the picture you had heading into retirement. That totally flips the table for you and restarts this next chapter. What's your mortgage payment?
1: It does indeed. It's $2,800.
0: Okay, and what's your income? $350,000
1: mortgage.
0: Okay.
1: 180 base, 20,000 bonus.
0: Okay, it's about 200K, you'd say?
1: Yes.
0: And what's your take home generally from that? Your after tax monthly income, but before investing in healthcare and all that?
1: $8,400. I stopped contributing because I'm ready to pull the pin.
0: Okay, how much do you have in your nest egg?
1: I've got $475 between a Roth and a rollover.
0: Okay.
1: I've got some unconventional stuff that I've done, guys. I you keep me honest on this. So I've also got $260,000 in precious metals.
0: Okay.
1: It's secured safely, and I took in that Roth and rollover IRA account. I invest heavily in gold and silver mining stocks. So I know it's risky. But
0: what do you know that we don't know, Craig? You're going all in on this.
1: Brother, I've been studying it for a long time, and I have some people that I subscribe to that help guide us, and it has worked out just spectacularly for us. So
0: what's your net worth today?
1: What I 1.3.
0: Okay.
1: That counts what I was just going to tell you. I took $334,000 out of the rollover and bought an annuity, and I locked in. I wanted to de-risk it, essentially. So I took the gains from some of these miners in January during the big run-up and took that $330,000 out, bought an annuity, and I locked in $2,200 a month for the rest of my life. When added to my Social Security, if I take it in February, that'll be $5,000 a month between the annuity and the Social Security. Then I've got the rollover, the Roth, and the metals to carry the balance.
0: And what are your monthly
1: expenses? $7,000. And that's building in a little bit of slush. I think that's safe for me to do. So I've got the $5,000 locked in, $7,000 a month heading in. So essentially, if I start pulling out in January, I'll start pulling out about $2,000, $2,200 a month.
0: So are you going to dip into that Social Security early to make this happen?
1: I, if you guys don't think I'm nuts, I'm going to file in November and start taking it in February.
2: I think you're insane, But, like, you knew that before you called. I wouldn't do any of the things you're doing. Zero of them. And so, like, this is, like, fun for me to hear. Like, it's awesome. But, like, yeah, this is madness. But, like, you have a plan.
1: Okay, then.
2: You know what I'm saying?
0: Yeah, I can't tell you on a 3-minute call without seeing all the variables. Like, yeah, just pull the plug, man. Just retire early. You got this. And then you're going to call back 4 years from now saying, I'm broke and can't cover my bills, and George told me to retire early. So it's hard to say how long you can make this last. But so far, it feels like everything is sort of feeling like impulsive now. Like, you just want, I just want to do it and see what happens. And so I would have you sit down with an actual investment pro who can slow you down, look at all the numbers, all the variables, and see, is there a better strategy? Because right now you're talking about de-risking, but then you have all these single stocks, and you got money over here, and then there's these precious metals, which you're going to have to liquidate to turn into actual money to use to live, because you can't pay your bills with bars of gold yet. And so that's the part I want to investigate. Is there a better strategy overall?
2: Keep in mind, brother, there's a strong possibility you've got another 30-plus years of being alive.
1: Yeah, I hear you. I bought the Bolden software.
2: 30 years.
1: Yeah.
2: You know what I mean? Yeah. And
1: I hear you.
2: The game you're playing is of such bizarre risk on one side and such collapsed risk on the other. George's word is the word that I had in my mind, and it's very common, and you might be like, no, bro, no. It's all good. But what you're experiencing is something I've heard over and over and over again for years after something life-changing happens to somebody. A loved one dies. A spouse gets Alzheimer's. A spouse just up and leaves you. A child passes away. Where there's this rush for a sense of feeling aliveness, which is really an avoidance of grief and reality. And I'm going to just run roughshod because I only got one life to live. I've already seen what happens when plans don't go the way I wanted them to go. And I'm just going to go bananas. And that's my fear for you. I hear it in your voice. I've got this panic almost. I'm going to do this. I do it my way. I've been following this guy on the internet. And that's, and bro, if that's you, go that way.
1: No, I'm just nervous. I'm just nervous.
2: You should
1: honestly.
2: Be. I think that's your body saying, I don't know, man. You know what I mean?
1: I've been planning this for 6 or 8 months. This honestly doesn't feel impulsive to me. I bought the Bolden software. I plugged all the numbers in and verified things. And by the way, the mortgage it's only a 15-year, and I'm paying extra on it. So it's going to be paid off in 10 years. So, because I'm paying $3,400 a month on that.
0: And that's even if you unplug your $200,000 income?
1: Yeah. So in 10 years, the mortgage will be gone. So I'll have that $5,000 a month coming in, and my expenses will only be $4,000.
2: But why wouldn't you stay for 24 months and pay your house off in cash just now?
1: Like, I guess I could.
2: What are you in such a rush to go do?
1: I travel for a living,
2: okay.
1: And I've been doing it for 15 years,
2: okay.
1: And I'm over it.
2: Okay.
1: I'm just over. I'm over the airports, and frankly, I think that's what contributed to the separation.
2: Okay, now we're getting to the root of it. Because here's what's going to happen:
1: knowing that the mortgage will be gone, and the annuity and the Social Security cover my bills, and I still have $500,000 to.
2: I know, but let's say this: if every single part of your strategy works out, then the mortgage is gone in 15 years. You can guarantee it's gone if you still work for 2 more years.
1: Understood.
2: Get the difference?
0: I want to have so much that I don't have to think about, can I retire? Well, I'd rather be like, I could have retired 5 years ago, but I like what I do.
2: I need every parlay to hit for me to get my money at the end of this plan. I mean, dude, and you do you, boo, but I that's just not a risk I want to put myself through when I've got a potential 30-plus more years to go.

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1: All right, today's question is from Scott in Idaho. Scott writes, my wife and I are about to hit baby step 4, which means we'll start investing 15% of our income. And I have a question around the 4 types of funds that you recommend. When you say 4 types of funds, do you literally mean we should invest in 4 individual mutual funds, or should we try to find one or two that covers all the bases?
0: Good question, Scott. Well, if we meant one or two that cover all the bases, we would have said that. So 4 mutual funds,
1: dude,
0: means 4 different
1: the most
0: mutual funds.
1: Spouse answer.
0: I would have said it, Scott.
1: I would have said,
0: Scott's on the line, so I feel
1: nice
0: like I can be a little
1: Scott.
0: No, it is a great question. There is a lot of confusion around this. We do recommend diversifying across 4 types of mutual funds, and that is growth, growth and income, aggressive growth, and international. And oftentimes, the best equivalent to this that you might find actually out there in your 401k or an IRA, they might be listed as large cap or mid cap or small cap or international. And so those types of funds have different types of companies in them. So you think about large cap companies, their capitalization is $10 billion or more. And then you get to international companies who are established overseas companies but produce a lot of products that we buy stateside. So if you're diversified across all of those, you have likely thousands of companies sitting in those accounts. There might be some overlap across, you know, a large cap and mid cap, depending on what funds you're in. But the key is that you are widely spread. So yes, you're right. There are one to two that could cover a lot of those bases. Like a total market index fund has the entire U.S. stock market. Now you're still missing out on the international side, but you're largely getting the large cap and mid cap companies inside of those big funds. You hear like a S&P 500 fund, that's the largest 500 U.S. companies. So that's a lot of those large cap companies. So it's a great question, and we do have a lot of resources around this, so we'll link one in the description below of how to actually choose mutual funds. We'll have the team drop that for you if you want to read up on that, Scott. But it is a good question, all snark aside.
1: By the way, that's kind of a question I would have.
0: John from Nashville.
1: John from Nashville.
0: There we go.
1: Yeah.
0: All right, Willis is in Charlotte, North Carolina up next. What's going on, Willis?
7: Hey, guys. Thanks for taking my call.
0: Sure.
7: So I've got a question about how to tackle my student loan debt. And I guess the second part of that question would be, you know, did I, when we got into the details, you know, I want you to kind of tell me if I messed up by the, you know, the house that I purchased and kind of my mortgage amount and what I should be prioritizing.
0: Hit us with some numbers here. What's the mortgage and what is your after-tax monthly income?
7: So the mortgage is $2,298 principal, and then kind of all them with utilities, I'm somewhere around, you know, $2,550 to $2,600.
0: We'll take out utilities. We'll leave it at $2,298 for your mortgage. That's going to include principal, interest, taxes, and insurance, and HOA.
7: Actually, that does not include HOA. So HOA would be then like $2,398.
0: Okay. Got it.
7: So after tax income is just right around $5,051. So that's those numbers.
0: So it's about half. To cover the mortgage,
7: correct.
0: It takes about half your take home pay.
7: Exactly.
0: Okay. That's a lot of house for sure. And how much student loan debt do you have?
7: I've got $32,000 in student loan debt. Now the good thing is not good on that behalf, but I have no other debt whatsoever. I've crushed all that in the last 3 years.
0: Good. Are you married?
7: I'm not. I'm single.
0: Single. Okay, great. What do you do for work?
7: I'm in the solid waste industry. So we build RNG facilities. We convert methane to natural gas.
0: John knows a lot about that.
1: Keep doing it, brother. It's a good business to be in.
0: So let's talk about this. You're trying to connect the dots here between your student loans and the mortgage. What's the question in here?
7: I guess the question is, you know, do I have too much house? Should I be looking to get out of the house so that I can then kind of take a step back to go forward and crush the student loan debt, and then from there, you know, then look into the housing market again?
0: I mean, yeah. So we recommend doing this in a certain order, and so what you're describing here is what happens when you do it out of order. So we recommend getting out of all consumer debt, getting a fully funded emergency fund, and then purchasing a house on a 15-year fixed rate mortgage where the payment is no more than a quarter of your after tax monthly income. So what you're describing here is half of it is your mortgage, and we have these student loans. And do you have savings? Do you have an emergency fund?
7: I do. Yes. Around $12,500.
0: Okay, great. So one problem doesn't solve the other here. Even if you were completely debt-free outside of the mortgage, this is still too much house. Now, the too much house is not helping you pay off the student loans because there's not much margin to go with the debt. Is that the main issue here?
7: Say that one more time.
0: There's not a lot of margin left over after all of your bills are paid to then throw extra at the student loans.
7: Exactly. And I've tossed around, you know, is it that, you know, the house is obviously one of the issues. Do I chase larger salary or do I just kind of take the, I guess you'd say, easier route maybe and get back out of the house?
0: I mean, if you can double your salary, we've solved some problems. I don't know how realistic that is for you, but what I would say is that the house is, there's some smoke. It's not quite on fire yet, but if you can't get your income up to, let's say, let's see, $2,400, so you're looking at close to like $9,000 or $10,000 is what you should be taking home just after federal and state taxes in order to make this make sense. So if that's not going to happen in the foreseeable future, you may want to look at selling in the next year.
7: Okay.
0: And part of that means the profit. Will you get any profits? Do you have enough equity to even come out ahead?
7: I've been owning this since January, so I would probably just, no, I would say no.
0: Did you put any money down?
7: I did not. I find that's another kind of probably internal issues. I financed 100% of the loan.
0: What kind of loan is it?
7: It is a 5-year ARM at 5.75.
1: Oh, bro, get out.
0: Okay. Ay, caramba. Okay. Well, with the Fed rates just moving up, that ARM just got more expensive. So your mortgage rate, your mortgage payment is not a static payment. It's going to go up. So I would definitely look at getting out of this house. You don't have to do it tomorrow, but I would be looking at getting it listed, seeing how much you can actually net, seeing if you're going to be underwater, because that's a big part of this. Is there's one thing to make some money or break even, but if after fees, you're not going to have enough to pay off the mortgage, that's a different problem.
1: And Willis, let me just tell you, brother, I've been here. I've done this exact thing. I had way more student loans than you did, but man, I was in a rush. I bought a house that I couldn't afford, and 11 months later, I took a check to closing to get out, and it was embarrassing. Wow. It hurt me and my wife's relationship. I had a little kid. The whole thing was a mess, dude, but it ended up being the right decision that really changed the trajectory for me and my wife in two different areas. One, it got us out of the hemorrhage, which was we're never going to get this debt paid off because our house takes up so much of our monthly income. And the bigger thing that it changed in me is this right here will never happen again. It was just like, I will never be embarrassed. I'm never going to bring a check to closing again as long as I live. You know what I'm saying? So, I've been there. It's humbling. It's embarrassing. All those words you want to say. But, man, if you're thinking about you in 5 years, and

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1: It's Candace Bushnell.
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8: Well, after President Trump's trip to New York and the UN, he'll host another world leader at the White House.
9: President Trump is expected to greet Chinese President Xi Jinping at Joint Base Andrews on Wednesday. The two leaders are expected to address a number of topics, including trade, national security, and artificial intelligence. The meeting comes as President Trump has pushed back against a slew of warnings over the risks of AI, suggesting America needs to be a global leader in the space. This is the Chinese president's first trip to the White House in over 10 years. President Trump visited China in May. Kristen Goodwin, Fox News.
8: On Wall Street, stocks could surge to start the week. Dow futures rising more than 400 points. On Sunday Night Football, an overtime thriller, the Kansas City Chiefs beat the Indianapolis Colts on a last-second field goal, 33-30. The Chiefs improved to 2-0. Eagles are also undefeated so far.
10: Back in the end zone, it is caught! Darius Cooper, the biggest catch of his life!
8: That touchdown with 9 seconds left gave Philadelphia a 24-21 over Tennessee on Fox. Minnesota also starts the season with a second win, beating Chicago 9-3. The Bears also lost a star quarterback, and so did Washington, and the Commanders 37-20 lost to the Dallas Cowboys.
11: Two of the league's most exciting young quarterbacks could miss significant time after being carted off the field Sunday. The Bears' Caleb Williams injured his hamstring, and the Commanders' Jaden Daniels dislocated his left elbow. Terrible news for those teams. Meanwhile, two of the league's best shined. The defending champion Seahawks and 49ers flexed for the second straight week. Seattle routed the Cardinals 31-7, while San Francisco blew out the Dolphins 35-13. I'm Tim McMaster, Fox News.
8: Also winning to improve to 2-0, Cincinnati and Las Vegas. In baseball, the Atlanta Braves clinched a division title in the National League East with a win over Houston. That Astros loss boosted Boston, clinching an American League playoff berth for the Red Sox. I'm Dave Anthony, and this is Fox News.
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2: News, I'm Gianna Gelosi. Protests erupting in Austin, Texas after an ICE agent shot a man who DHS says is an illegal migrant from Venezuela.
3: Regardless what side you're on, it's a human being. It is a human being that got shot. There's witnesses. Suppose they said he got shot in the back.
2: Police say federal agents were pursuing a man in a car when he got out and ran, prompting agents to open fire, striking him in the torso. He was hospitalized, now in stable condition. DHS says the suspect is in federal custody pending removal. President Trump is going to go to New York City today and meet with Mayor Zohran Mamdani. Tomorrow, he addresses the UN General Assembly. And then
4: President Trump will host Chinese President Xi Jinping here in Washington later this week. Artificial intelligence slated to dominate those talks.
2: That is Fox's Alex Hogan reporting from Washington. 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
10: I'm Elizabeth McDonald, and this is the Fox Business Report. Crude oil prices have moderated this morning. Stock futures are higher, and Bitcoin topped $85,000 today, an eight-month high. Investors are looking ahead to the planned summit between President Trump and China's President Xi. There's speculation any progress in trade tensions could benefit crypto. Paramount Skydance has discussed concessions with a coalition of state attorneys general, hoping to receive approval for its merger with Warner Brothers Discovery. The Wall Street Journal says Paramount has talked about investing $1.5 billion in California. A dozen states sued to block the merger in July. Ozempic maker Novo says it plans to have at least five new obesity and diabetes drugs available in coming years. That's your Fox Business Report. I'm Ginny Coselda. Invested in you.
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0: Our scripture for the day, 1 Corinthians 9:24. Do you not know that in a race all the runners run, but only one gets the prize? Run in such a way as to get the prize. William James said, most people never run far enough on their first win to find out they've got a second. Amy is in Dallas up next. Amy, welcome to the show.
7: Hi, thank you. I'm a single mom. I'm 50 years old, and I have a rent house in a college town where my daughter goes to school, and I'm wondering if I should keep the rent house when my twin boys get to college, even though I'll be collecting less rent, and is it going to make financial sense to keep it?
0: So you want to hang on to the investment property. For what reason exactly?
7: Well, I don't really want to. It's kind of, it stresses me out having a property that's far away that I have to manage.
0: Yeah.
7: But right now, it's providing my daughter a place to live.
0: And once she's out, can you sell it then?
7: I could. That's what I'm wondering. Like, if I sell it then, because it's paid for.
0: Okay.
7: And so if I sell it, then I'm still going to be responsible for... I have twin boys, putting them getting them housing through college.
0: Mm-hmm.
7: So would it be better to, since the house is paid for, let them live there, still collect rent for two other roommates until they get through too?
8: Oh, so you're going to be losing, on paper, you'll be losing money because you're going to go down to two renters instead of three, right?
7: Yes.
8: Okay.
7: Yes.
0: And you're going to have to fork over money if you sell it to cover housing for them.
7: That's correct.
8: But you'll be, you're not saving money, but you'll be saving capital outflow, cash. You won't be having to write two rent checks for them wherever they're living.
7: Exactly.
0: What would you net from this if you sold it today?
7: Since it's paid off, about $320.
0: What would you do with the $320 if you had it in your hands right now?
7: I would add it to my retirement.
0: Okay.
7: So I don't have any debt. My home is paid for. The only debt I have is the boy's car.
0: What's left on that?
7: $12,000. And the only reason why I have about $25,000 in my emergency fund and about $200,000 in retirement. But after my divorce, I had no credit at all. Nothing was in my name. And so I kept the car payment in order to build up some credit.
0: So the car is in your name or just the loan?
7: The car's in my name.
0: Okay. And he's driving. He's a driver on the insurance and all
8: both
0: that.
8: Both of them are. Where, what's your primary residence right now?
7: What do you mean? It's a home, a house.
8: Yeah. Is it paid off too?
7: Yes, sir.
8: Okay. Okay.
0: Man, it sounds like what you said at the beginning of the call is this house, this rental property is stressing you out and you don't want to be a long distance landlord.
7: That's true.
0: So,
7: with my daughter living there, I kind of have her to help. And then once the boys are there, I won't even have to, you know, they can do the yard and things that I'm paying for now that I can get them to do.
8: Yeah, but they'll set the house on fire, too.
7: They might.
0: So what would it cost for them to go live on campus or live off campus on their own?
7: About $1,200 a month.
0: Okay. And would they be working part-time during school?
7: I would like them to, yeah.
0: I think that's a good plan to have some skin in the game. Because right now you're covering all the, you're saying, hey, I'm covering all the housing expenses. You guys don't have to worry about anything?
7: So, yeah, with the divorce decree, their dad is paying for school tuition and I'm paying living expenses.
8: Okay, what if we, I think $1,200 is low, but I'm going to trust your numbers because you're pretty sharp. You're on top of it. So if we just did, like, A, you said I don't like being a landlord. It stresses me out. It's a long-distance thing. I'm 100% in agreement with you on that. Also, again, I don't want to overly gender this, but I just worked with college students my whole life, and I know when I was in college, walking into my girlfriend's house, who's now my wife, was a much different experience of her walking into my house where I live with four other dudes, right?
7: Yep.
8: And so if you just looked at – so you got that issue, number one. Number two – if you sold this house and got $300,000 and you put $50,000 in a high yield savings account, then they're going to live on campus that first year probably anyway. Then you've got 3 years at $1,200 a month. That's going to be about $44,000. Then you've got it paid for.
7: Yeah.
8: And then you could take that $250, drop it in your retirement and call it.
7: Yeah.
0: Yeah. I'm looking at this $320 you could net. If you just drop that in a high yield savings account, you could make $10,000 a year. And you're not paying property taxes, insurance, you know, yes, you're going to have to pay for their housing, but I also think they can help out with that too. So it's not all on you.
7: Yeah.
0: Or they might get scholarships. We don't know.
7: And they're not going to get scholarships.
0: The way you said that so confidently was worrisome.
8: No,
7: I mean, I love them. They're great, but
8: you're doing such a great job to not say anything negative about them, but you're like, I don't want them living in my house. They're not going to go to school.
0: I only trust them to mow the lawn.
7: 17-year-olds.
8: No, of course. They're feral, and that's awesome. That's why we love them.
0: Yeah.
8: And also, that's why we're excited for them to go to college.
0: Let them go destroy someone else's house. You don't have to be the landlord.
8: I'm totally with you on this.
0: But I personally would sell it based on everything you've told me. I think you're going to be okay either way, but the mental load is not worth it. The juice ain't worth the squeeze on this one, and I think you can cash flow any housing costs that do come up. What's your income?
7: I'm a kindergarten teacher. I make about $60,000.
8: God, you're a saint, dude.
0: Wonderful. Well, you're in a good spot. I mean, I know you want to make up some time on retirement, and I think eventually we can start dumping some of that money in. Are you talking about using that money in like a non-retirement account?
7: No, I would put it into like my Roth or...
0: Because you have a contribution limit on the 401k and the Roth IRA.
7: Yes.
0: So you're not going to be able to dump $300,000 into it.
7: No. So when we bought the house, we were using it as like long-term income, because that's what my ex-husband wanted, and he was going to be in charge of it, and that was great. And I just don't want that stress. Like, even though it might be potential income, you know, years down the line.
0: Yeah. Well, you sort of become a landlord by default.
7: Yeah.
8: Yeah, and I can imagine in your situation, especially given what you've gone through, having $320,000 in a high yield savings account just there for a season is going to give you some breathing room.
7: Yes. Well, and I'm doing okay. I'm, like I said, I have my emergency fund. I have a start of retirement, and I'm putting about 10% away a month into retirement savings. And I have the boys' first year living in the dorm and living on campus saved for them. Nice. That's from my parents. My parents actually set that up for them.
8: Amazing.
0: That's awesome.
7: So,
0: I would pay off this car, and then you can up your investing to 15% or more, because that puts you in baby step 7. You'll have no debt whatsoever, right?
7: Yeah, and I'm a little bit worried, because when they turn 18, I'll no longer get child support, but I'll still be paying, even if I pay the car off, I'll still be paying their car insurance on the car.
8: I know, but Amy, sometimes you sit down and you have a really direct, hard conversation with 18-year-olds.
7: Yeah.
8: About here's mom's situation.
0: And if you want to keep driving this car, you're going to have to help cover the costs.
8: Or I can pay $250 of it, and y'all are going to have to get jobs.
7: Yeah, they have jobs now. They know. I mean, they were, you know, they were old enough when everything happened with their dad. But they're very aware.
8: Yeah.
7: But I
8: know that you love them, and you want it to be them to get the same experience their sister got. All that is awesome.
7: Yep.
8: And I'll just tell you, having worked with college students and their parents for most of my adult life, what they really need from mom from 18 to 21 is mom to be whole and well.
7: Yeah.
8: Right.
7: And I am. I'm in a good place, I think, emotionally, mentally right now. Mm-hmm. And so that's why I'm able to start looking at these things critically.
8: Perfect.
7: The first 6 months was just survival.
8: Of course. Like, yeah.
7: You don't give up because you don't have a choice.
8: That's
7: like,
8: exactly right.
7: You have to.
8: Yeah.
7: But now I'm starting to look at, okay, life goes on and I want to make the best of it.
8: Perfect. Perfect. Perfect. You're awesome. Yeah. Awesome.
0: I love it.
7: Thanks.
0: You're going to do just fine.
8: Yeah, I would sell this house ASAP.
0: And again, nothing's on fire here, but the way you are like, this thing is stressing me out. I don't want to deal with it. I don't want to keep it long term just because it's a quote. But the way you are like, this thing is stressing me out. I don't want to deal with it. I don't want to keep it long term just because it's a quote investment. And I see this happen a lot, John, because parents

0: action steps and for addressing security issues. The two leaders are expected to meet in New York on the sidelines of the UN General Assembly meeting. This comes as Ukrainian officials say their country fired more than 1,000 drones at Russia this weekend, with hundreds aimed at Moscow. Two people reported killed, many more injured, as Moscow's mayor called it the largest ever drone attack on the Russian capital. Jill Nato, Fox News.
1: In another conflict, Pakistan's military attacked Taliban fighters near the Afghanistan border, claiming to have killed at least 28 militants. There's also tension at the North and South Korean border, where there was an explosion.
2: Three South Korean military officers were injured in this incident. We're told they were taking part in an unspecified operation in the demilitarized zone. The DMZ is a buffer that separates the two nations. The cause of the explosion isn't clear, but in recent months, North Korea has added landmines, anti-tank barriers, and other fortifications to the area. It's thought some 2 million mines are scattered there. Tank traps, barbed wire fences, and combat troops also guard the border. There are growing concerns in the south about increased North Korean activity. Jonathan Savage, Fox News.
1: On Wall Street, surging stock futures suggest big gains at the opening bell. On Sunday Night Football,
3: Butker!
1: And Harrison Butker's field goal was good as time expired in overtime, and the Chiefs beat the Indianapolis Colts 33-30 at NBC. Kansas City's now 2-0. So are Cincinnati, Las Vegas, Minnesota, Philadelphia, Seattle, and San Francisco. I'm Dave Anthony, and this is Fox News.
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9: It's the Fox News Rundown.
10: Monday, September 21st, 2026. I'm Grinnell Scott. The voters now have some decisions to make with fewer than 50 days left to the midterms. But there is no shortage of matters they'll have to wade through to determine which issues sit before the next Congress.
11: Looking at the midterms, I see it across four M's: maps, money, mood, and matchups.
12: I'm Jessica Rosenthal. While AI is being used to facilitate crime and self-harm, it can also help law enforcement stop bad acts ahead of time, as AI companies flag disturbing conversations for investigators.
13: The best partner in this is the big tech company themselves.
14: And I'm Dr. Ben Carson. I've got the final word on the Fox News Rundown.
10: Some of the early voting has already begun for the midterm election. That means over the next 2 months, Americans will decide whether congressional majorities change or stay the same. A few issues could swing control to one side or the other. The Iran war,
3: the Kennedy Center, freedom of the press. They all have gotten a lot of attention over the last few weeks, as has artificial intelligence. President Trump wants to outrace China on it. But Anthropic CEO Dario Amodei said at a tech summit last week, he's on the side of pumping the brakes.
15: Let's recommit to transparency. Let's invest more in safety. Then let's organize the rest of the industry and say, what can we do to set standards for everyone? What can we do to make everyone's standards better?
3: And the president has hinted at developing an AI force with a so-called AI czar at the helm. Is that the way to secure America's place as the world leader in artificial intelligence?
16: If you are thinking about picking one federal individual and agency to be in charge, that's the opposite of what the president has been saying about laissez-faire, minimal regulation, let data reign.
3: Bruce Melman, founder of Melman Consulting and the author of The Age of Disruption Substack.
16: You never quite know what he's thinking or where he's going. I mean, this, you know, over the weekend, you've also seen the idea that maybe we're going to put snipers and drones on the victory arch, and that some number of the media are now banned from the White House. I tend to think that, and I've been writing about this for a while on my Substack, regulations are inevitable. You can't have technology that's this powerful, that could have this much downstream impact on markets and society, and have the government say, you know, well, good luck to us all. Let's hope maybe a competitive marketplace keeps all of these guys responsible, because that's never what goes on. I don't know that I am a believer in pick one person who is your czar and that solves things. I'm certainly not a believer in let's have an agency and that solves things. I think the Federal Reserve is as good as it gets, and that's certainly imperfect, although again, better than just, you know, hoping that John Rockefeller bails everybody out as he did in 1907. So I suspect you will see a federal lead on these things named. I suspect they will go in the direction that a lot, like Secretary Bessent and Sean Cairncross in the White House, have already been pushing for, which is an effort to get a handle on the most frontier cutting-edge models so that we're not putting into the wild things that can cause irreparable harm with, you know, just then oopsies after the fact. We probably shouldn't have let that happen.
3: I'm going to segue into the midterms, but I do want to get one more question in about AI as it relates to the midterms, because there are a lot of people across the country. When you talk AI, you cannot talk about data centers. And a lot of communities are against these data centers for what they do environmentally to those areas. In a time where an important election is coming up, how do you see that playing amidst the voters? Now that the primaries are over, they're starting to make real decisions about who they're going to vote for.
16: Yeah, while AI has not really been an issue that voters have focused on, data centers have become very much an issue that voters talk about. It's never their top one, two, or three. When you ask voters to just volunteer, what's your top issue? Fewer than 1%. In the most recent New York Times Siena poll, volunteered AI or data centers. But when you ask people about data centers, they worry most, first and foremost, about the price of electricity, and will a data center nearby make me have to pay more for electricity? Second, what's the impact on the water tables? You know, as you know, I like to take a deep breath whenever everybody's freaking out and say, well, let's look at history, because we all suffer from recency bias and we think it's never been this bad and we've never faced stuff like this before. AI and data centers are part of a massive infrastructure build out across the country. Not the first one. We saw it with canals, we saw it with railroads, we saw it with electrification, we saw it with fiber, and we saw it with highways. And one of the lessons that you take is every one of those, railroads, highways, electrification, have involved building things in and across communities, and every single time people get pissed off and say, not in my backyard, and I'm not sure, this feels like maybe it's a national good, but I don't know why it's necessarily good for me. Every time. So anybody who is surprised or thinks the data center backlash, we've never seen anything like this, we've always seen everything like this. And anybody who seemed to think, well, but it's AI and that makes it different, it doesn't make it different.
3: I want to continue moving on into the midterms, because this is something that the anticipation is building towards November 3rd. And while many have said there is a really good possibility that the House is going to flip. More and more people are saying, watch the Senate. It may happen there as well. Do you see that?
16: Yeah, it was surprising in the piece I put out. I quoted the Kalshi prediction market odds for the Senate flipping, which are now 60% flip. That's the most aggressive the prediction market has ever been. Now, obviously, that's not what happened. And like polling, prediction markets are imperfect, but the trend line was at 18% in January flip. Now it's up to 60% prediction flip. It's in play. You can't say it's not in play. Looking at the midterms, I see it across four M's: maps, money, mood, and matchups. On the maps, in the House, the maps tend to favor Republicans. There are fewer seats, and redistricting made both even fewer seats and protected some Republican seats. So the Dems, the playing field on which they could recapture the House is smaller than Republicans had to play with in 2010 against Obama, but it's big enough that prediction markets are at 90% of a flip. In the Senate, though, we're looking at maybe 12 races that are realistically at all in play, and 9 of those 12 were Trump 2024 states. So maps favor Republicans. The money is a big Republican advantage. It could be as much as $1 billion if President Trump is willing to spend the MAGA Inc. hundreds of millions that are in the bank, and if Elon Musk strokes the checks that he claims he might stroke. But mood is massively in Democrats' favor. Even though the economy has legit tailwinds in stock market and corporate profits and fiscal stimulus, voters aren't feeling it. The Iran war in particular has driven up gas and diesel prices. It's made people anxious about ongoing inflation. It's caused the Fed to raise rates again, so home mortgage prices are up pretty high. And that's led in part to the president's approval being sub 40. It is a tsunami level tailwind for the Democrats in mood. But when you get to the Senate, or any race really, it then just becomes a matter of the matchups. Who's each party putting forward in any given race? And as we know, candidates matter.
3: One of the things that we have noticed over the last little while, and you alluded to it a little earlier, when it comes to the midterms, is much of the polling we've done still say that the economy is the number one issue for voters out there. But yet you have a White House that has continued to talk about things such as snipers on the Triumphal Arch, banning media from the White House, the Kennedy Center. Are people getting fed up with not dealing with the issues that they see as most important in America right now?
16: Saying people is very broad. The people who love, those who are huge Trump supporters tend to remain Trump supporters and somehow, you know, hopeful that somehow he's going to pull a rabbit out of the hat in the Strait of Hormuz and believe that fighting with the media and all are positive. The people who hate the president, and he could cure cancer and they're going to hate the president for the things he says and does. What I would worry about, and I think the Republican operators worry about, are first the sometimes they vote, sometimes they don't vote Republicans who aren't feeling like there are great reasons to go out. The theory of the case for Republican campaign operatives is that if they can paint the entire Democratic Party as left-wing DSA, maybe they can get people to come and decide, well, I've got to vote. It's too important because the other side's too radical. That may work in Michigan. It's not going to work every state. And then the other voters you got to worry about are independents. And right now, polling suggests those voters, like you suggest, feel that the president and the administration are focused on things that they don't care about. And they want to know, what are you doing to bring the prices down? And their price of gas has gone up. And tariffs aren't bringing their prices down. So independent voters are a problem for the GOP. And the base voters who aren't regular voters are a problem for the GOP. And a lot of Republican operatives do worry that the president is not teeing up the issues that maybe could bring them home in 2 months.
3: Two of the things you mentioned there, the Strait of Hormuz and Canada tariffs. The president speaks at the UN this week. You can bet both of those things may come up in his remarks to the UN General Assembly. And again, that moves to your point that maybe this is not the thing that the Republican operatives want to hear from him at this point with a very important election coming up. How much does concentrating on that and putting that out before world leaders affect the voting here at home?
16: Voters aren't looking for a statesman, let alone a provocateur on the world stage. They want the prices to come down. They want to feel good about their job opportunities. They want to feel like they're going to be dealt in the future. And while they have been skeptical of trade, the president got that right in 2024. They are worried about a porous, open southern border. The president got that right in 2024. In 2026, overwhelmingly, they're worried about the price of gasoline. They're worried about the price of food. They're worried about corruption and perceptions of corruption and that lawmakers are self-dealing. And they're not right now, in my mind, being given a lot of reasons to feel like, okay, let's make this a referendum on anything other than the policies we don't like. It's almost all midterms are referendums on a sitting administration. And in 18 of the last 20, so go back to since World War II, if you hold the White House, you lose seats in the House. The only exceptions to the rule were in 1998, when it was a referendum really on the Gingrich Revolution and there was peace and prosperity, so Clinton had a 66% approval rating. And in 2002, when George W. was seen as a wartime president.
3: These are all things we will be watching as the midterms approach. We are less than 50 days away from America voting, and some of that voting has already started. Bruce Melman is the founder of Melman Consulting, and his free Substack, Age of Disruption, is out there. You don't have to pay for it. It's free, and you can get his opinions on those topics as well. Bruce, thank you so much for joining us as usual, and we'll look forward to talking to you again on The Rundown.
16: Always appreciate the opportunity. Thanks.
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23: Monday, September 21st, this is the Fox News Rundown. President Trump addresses the UN General Assembly in New York City this week.
24: But before that, President Trump will meet with New York City Mayor Zoran Mamdani at Gracie Mansion. President Trump this week is also expected to meet with Gulf leaders amid the skepticism over how the escalation with Iran will end.
23: Fox's Alex Hogan, the president, also expected to meet with the president of Ukraine, Volodymyr Zelensky, on Tuesday. Protests erupting in Austin, Texas, this Sunday after an ICE officer shot a Venezuelan migrant who DHS says is in the country illegally with a final deportation order. Wilbur Rafael Garces Perez has been released from the hospital. It's now said to be in custody of ICE awaiting deportation. And a long-lasting nor'easter brewing in the Atlantic this week is set to unleash days of nasty weather along the I-95 corridor from North Carolina to New England. I'm Sue Guzman on the Fox News Rundown.
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27: I'm Susan Lee, and this is the Fox Business Report.
3: Stock futures are rallying, led by artificial intelligence shares, decline in crude oil prices, and lower yields on U.S. Treasuries. Among stocks gaining, Intel, Marvell Technology, Meta, and Dell. President Trump says he would be open to meeting Iran's president, who is expected to be in New York this week for the U.N. General Assembly. The U.S. diesel prices hit a fresh record. The average is topping $6.50 a gallon. AAA's average for the nation is $6.51, the highest on record. It averaged $3.69 a year ago. Porsche CEO Michael Leiters tells staff there are no plans to cut another 4,000 jobs. The reports are inaccurate. The German automaker already has plans for 9,000 cuts. That's your Fox Business Report. I'm Jenny Coselda. Invested in you.

0: is the Fox News Rundown. Now a look at sports.
1: Harrison Butker's 40-yard field goal in overtime gives the Chiefs a 33-30 win over the Colts on Sunday Night Football. Cowboys dominate the rival Commanders 37-20. Washington quarterback Jaden Daniels due for more tests today after dislocating his elbow in a gruesome scene. The Super Bowl champion Seahawks are 2-0 after knocking off the Cardinals 31-7. Vikings beat the Bears in a field goal battle 9-3. Chicago quarterback Caleb Williams left with a hamstring injury. Eagles beat the Titans with just 9 seconds left on the clock, 24-20. And in baseball, the Braves clinched their 7th NL East crown in the last 9 years. The Red Sox also clinch a wild card berth. That's your sports on the Fox News Rundown. I'm Frank Lanza.
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3: Be careful what you wish for, people. Making the WNBA an actual league. Professional sports leagues across the United States are attempting to crack down on sports betting and the harassment of their plate. I like this. WNBA is furious. They were excluded from the joint state. See, anybody, again, with a brain understands you don't want to include the WNBA in anything because they're petty, envious, jealousy. It reigns supreme. You got to deal with these morons. You got to deal with a league that doesn't know what a woman is. So, of course, you would exclude them from everything. You know what? It's one of those deals where real sports leagues that understand, hey, look, who should play in our league said, look, ladies, go stand over there. You do your thing. If you're not smart enough to understand what the W means woman in WNBA, and you're not smart enough to understand that dude shouldn't be in, and you're not smart enough to understand that everything doesn't have to be social activism, go stand over in the corner and do your own thing.
4: For OutKicks, don't at me. I'm Dan Dockich, and this is Fox News Rundown.
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0: What's on your mind?
9: We all remember how bad it got. Just a few short years ago, it felt like every major institution from corporate America to media to universities to Hollywood to our own government had decided that half of the population was the enemy. Speech was policed. Businesses were pressured, and ordinary Americans found themselves locked out of basic services for holding the wrong opinions. A lot of people are now saying that chapter is closed. Woke. I was crazy. Congresswoman Ocasio-Cortez said recently, laughing. Others have triumphantly declared that woke has been defeated. I understand the desire to move on. But those of us who lived through the mayhem shouldn't be so quick to agree. Here's what actually happened and why the danger hasn't disappeared. The woke ideology that pervaded nearly every aspect of public life did not conquer American institutions by force of argument alone. Rather, it spread so rapidly because corporate America, in particular, became a willing and enthusiastic partner. Technology companies censored ordinary citizens for what amounted to thought crimes. Major financial institutions stopped doing business with immigration and customs enforcement and refused to serve lawful gun manufacturers. The only reason this apparatus was interrupted is that the American people changed the occupants of power. President Trump's 2024 victory put the technology companies on notice. Several of their leaders appeared at the inauguration, some even helping underwrite the event. One major platform executive later publicly conceded that his company had made serious mistakes. But we should not be lulled into thinking these companies have learned their lesson. What we are seeing isn't repentance, but merely temporary accommodation. That is why the coming midterm election matters so greatly. Should political power shift again, the incentive to reimpose a more aggressive and better organized version of the same project, Woke 2.0, will be overwhelming. Political leadership is not a luxury in a free society. It's the thin line between a country in which the people still rule and one in which a handful of unaccountable institutions decide who may speak, who may bank, and who may participate in public life. We cannot afford to treat the recent interruption in this process as a permanent victory when it is really just a pause. What we do with that pause will determine whether the next generation inherits a free country or a managed one.
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11: Good morning, I'm Griffin Beach, and here's the latest news from ElkhornMediaGroup.com. The Breakaway Roping title will stay in local hands for another year after Jordan Miner of Hermiston was one of several champions crowned during Saturday's final round at the 116th Pendleton Roundup. Haven McGad was named all-around cowboy at the event after finishing 5th in the average in team roping and 6th in the tie-down. Current world number all-around Stetson Wright set an arena record of 92.5 points in Saddlebrock atop the black tie on Saturday on his way to winning that round and the event's average. Oregon's Fish and Wildlife Commission has set the 2027 big game regulations, which ODFW said are similar to this year's regulations. Wildlife Commission has set the 2027 big game regulations, which ODFW said are similar to this year's regulations. At a meeting on Friday,

0: starting today. That work's going to fully close the bridge to both vehicles and pedestrians, although detours will be marked. These repairs will focus on the bridge's deck, sidewalk, and railings. Umatilla Electric Cooperative has announced current Executive Vice President and Chief Operating Officer Josh Langford as its new Vice President and Chief Executive Officer. UEC ended up with an in-house candidate after a national search was conducted. This move comes after Robert Eckenrode announced his retirement back in July. Langford will assume the new position on November 1st. You can read more about these stories and get more news coverage by following Mike Columbia Basin on Facebook.
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2: Welcome to the Line on Agriculture Report. This is Lori Boyer for the Western Ag Network. New Mexico could reopen its Santa Teresa port of entry to Mexican cattle as soon as September 24th, as USDA continues its phased reopening of southern border livestock crossings following concerns over New World schoolworm. Region 7 Environmental Protection Agency Administrator Jim Macy says that under the Trump administration, they travel to where the people are in order to have discussions. He highlights some of those that are of concern to the ag industry.
3: Diesel emission fluid, DEF, WOTUS, common sense rulemaking, following the rule of law, all of those. And then balancing that with clean air, clean water, clean soil. And that's what I think this EPA administration is doing exceptionally well, following the rule of law, making policy that's protective for the American people, yet allows for economic growth and durability, and then powering the great American comeback. It's just really exciting to be a part of that general structure, seeing how an administration can follow the rule of law, can be protective for the American public, and provide economic opportunities for everybody. It's just a great time in America right now.
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6: From the Western Ag Network, I'm Bob Larson with your Agribusiness Update. Well, during the 2026 National Association of State Departments of Agriculture's annual meeting in Maine, members elected Washington State Ag Director Derek Sandison as the NASDA's 2026-27 president. Sandison will lead NASDA in hosting the 2027 annual meeting next September in Kennewick, Washington. The gathering will bring in ag leaders from across the country, highlighting Washington's farms, fisheries, and forests, and reinforcing NASDA's role in shaping smart ag policy. And the USDA is asking farmers to share their experiences with fertilizer prices and industry consolidation as federal officials investigate whether the market is operating fairly. Deputy Ag Secretary Stephen Vaden made the request during a meeting with farmers, saying individual stories could help the Federal Trade Commission investigate potential unfair pricing and anti-competitive practices in the fertilizer industry. Vaden says a large number of farmer experiences would be difficult to dismiss. A federal judge is considering a temporary pause on USDA plans to relocate employees across the country, a move that could affect where farmers access agency services. U.S. District Court Judge Vincent Chubria said he may issue an administrative stay to give him more time to review a lawsuit challenging USDA's reorganization. Chubria said the stay could block USDA from moving forward with relocations until October 2nd.
7: Ranchers, mark your calendars. A new Montana bull sale is coming this December. 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
3: Here's your Wild Horse Resort and Casino weather. Clear and calm conditions this morning. We've got temperatures right now in the 50s. It is going to be sunny with light winds through this afternoon. Looking at a high today in Walla Walla of 86, Hermiston 86, Pendleton 85. Tonight, clouds are going to start rolling in, but no rains in the forecast. Overnight, we'll have lows in the 50s. Check weather anytime at elkhornmediagroup.com. 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

0: radio show like no other. It's Brian Kilmeade.
1: We have a president currently that has said that's for losers. So we've got a gap at least of a couple of years where things are moving really fast and we have an administration that is not capable of or willing to, I would argue both, of putting together a serious regulatory framework.
2: Yeah, of course. Obama, who is all over AI, he says he watched as Joe Biden's administration really put the handcuffs on. And if you want to know why AI and all these executives, people like David Sachs and Joe Lonsdale and others, went over to Trump in the president of NVIDIA, they went over to Trump. They said he understood enough to let us know what we needed to, he asked us, what we need to move forward. What does he need to stay ahead of China? And he did it. So if you don't like the president's not putting the handcuffs on Mr. Former President, then say it. But don't say he doesn't know anything. Don't say he says slowing up for losers. That's it. What he's trying to say is his policy is to take the handcuffs off but keep a close eye on. He also has a special AI force. He's going to be having experts in there. He says he's got to have a high IQ to be in. We're going to oversee, but we don't want to slow down. If you want Germany buying the infrastructure for ChatGPT or their version of ChatGPT being China's, and they build their businesses around it, we'll never get into these countries or these companies again. That's where we got to be first and stay there.
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5: News. I'm Gianna Gelosi. Protests in Austin, Texas after an ICE agent shot and wounded a Venezuelan immigrant Sunday.
6: Police say federal agents were pursuing the man in a car when he got out and ran, prompting agents to open fire, striking him in the torso. He was hospitalized and now in stable condition.
5: Fox's Griff Jenkins. Now, DHS says Wilbur Rafael Garces Perez came to the U.S. illegally and had an order for removal, but his family's lawyer says he entered the U.S. lawfully with a work permit. President Trump is going to be in New York City today to meet with Mayor Zohran Mamdani.
7: A very short statement from Mayor Mamdani's office said the two men will focus on issues affecting New York City and New Yorkers. While in New York, the president will also address the U.N. General Assembly Tuesday.
5: That is Fox's Gernal Scott. 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
4: 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The family of three-year-old Caleb Ortega has expanded their lawsuit to include the Boy Scouts of America, Blue Mountain Council, and Troop 393. Ortega was killed back in April when a 500-pound World War II display in Rooks Park in Walla Walla collapsed and crushed him. The display was part of an Eagle Scout project. Ortega's parents are alleging the defendants were negligent for failing to safely anchor down the structure. Umatilla County Sheriff Terry Rowan's been removed from the Oregon State Sheriff's Association. The move comes after his DUI arrest in May 2025, for which Rowan did complete a diversion process. Rowan did offer to temporarily step down from the association before the vote was made to remove him. In separate action, Oregon's Department of Public Safety Standards and Training Police Policy Board has recommended that Rowan be decertified for 3 years, and the board will hear that case on October 22nd. All evacuation orders on the Hagen fire have been lifted. At last report, the fire's 87% contained. Despite the lift of the evacuation zones, Umatilla National Forest still has emergency closure levels in effect, which include North Fork Umatilla Wilderness, Umatilla Forks Campground, and several nearby trailheads. Tri-Cities Airport is planning on expanding its aircraft de-icing facility, which will give it the ability to allow three planes to de-ice simultaneously. That upgrade's being funded by over $8.3 million in federal grants, and construction's expected to begin in March. And officials say they're still detecting scattered areas of heat in the McCauley fire north of Sumter. That fire at last report was 91% contained. Get more news coverage by following My Columbia Basin on Facebook.
8: Hermes is heating up, but we've got the ultimate way to cool down. No way, yes way. 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
4: Here's your Wild Horse Resort and Casino weather. Clear and calm conditions this morning. We've got temperatures right now in the 50s. It is going to be sunny with light winds through this afternoon. Looking at a high today in Walla Walla of 86, Hermiston 86, Pendleton 85. Tonight, clouds are going to start rolling in, but no rains in the forecast. Overnight, we'll have lows in the 50s. Check weather anytime at elkhornmediagroup.com. And for breaking news alerts, download the Elkhorn mobile app.
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11: Winning an AI war is like winning a nuclear war. It is catastrophic for civilization.
12: Artificial intelligence without human wisdom, discernment, and judgment is going to be catastrophic.
13: It is dangerous, but, you know, and it's dangerous on the level of nuclear weapons.
2: Yep, that is the Democrats sounding off about what the dangers of AI are. They're all on the same page. You don't have anyone outside, maybe Fetterman, who I haven't seen weigh in on this substantially, coming out and saying we got to slow down, put guardrails up, shut it down entirely. And you have other Republicans like Senator Josh Hawley and Steve Bannon saying the same thing. But for the most part, people understand the thing we have to factor in is we're in a race with China, who have made it clear they have not hit some of the things that we have hit, and those these bots acting by themselves and going beyond the scope in which we gave them, having their own innate learning, so they learn more than we actually programmed them to learn, so smarter than actual us. So having said that, there's a whole Democrat just say, let's just shut it down. If you're in power and you don't want to be the president that loses to China, and once lost, you're gone forever, you don't have that luxury. Here's Michael Krastios. He's the White House Science and Technology Policies Czar. Cut 20.
14: Separately from the AI force, I think what's critical to remember about AI is it's a technology that spans so many different industries and so many different agencies. For example, if you are a drone operator and you want to do commercial drone delivery, you're working with the FAA. If you're doing things related to self-driving cars, you're working with the Department of Transportation or NHTSA. If you're developing AI medical diagnostics, you're working with the FDA. So the way that we typically think about it is AI regulation should be use case and sector specific. And I think the challenge that we're seeing in the conversation, the discourse today, is people aren't thinking about it practically. They're thinking about it broadly in this sort of one-size-fits-all, grand-sweeping statements around AI, and that's just not the way that we can keep winning this race.
2: I 100% agree. You just have to understand what we're dealing with. You can't just pretend we're in a vacuum. You can't pretend we're just competing on our own. Jensen Huang, who's the president of NVIDIA. Now, you know where he stands, but he wants to make it clear, and he's going on the record, cut 22.
15: 2030 is not going to be the end of the world. There is 0% chance that's going to be the end of the world. It is now grounded on facts. It's now grounded on science. It is no different than I just landed from a plane. I'm really glad that the entire ecosystem and industry
16: of air travel takes safety seriously. And all the people who are working around the clock, there are more people working on airline safety and aircraft safety and air travel safety than they are working on making new types of aircrafts. And so it makes sense. And we're just going through the same thing.
2: So when it comes to China, we're going to have meetings. They had meetings on Sunday. And on Sunday, evidently, the Treasury Secretary came out with his counterpart, his trade representative, Jameson Greer, came out and said they had a meeting on both sides with the Chinese. Both sides were extremely upbeat. The atmosphere was good. The China going ahead and said, well, talk about AI. And it looks like the network executives, these AI executives, at least Elon Musk and Altman, will have a chance to sit down with President Xi. So that'll be good. What could be bad about that? Also, China is doing what they're supposed to be doing, and that is phase one of the trade deal, and that is China is buying soybeans at a big rate, picking up the pace substantially to possibly be able to hit their goals of 25 million tons of purchases before the end of the year. They have to buy something like 17 billion of other farming goods. They have not done that. It would certainly help the president if they in fact did, but it shows that they want to get something done. They also made it clear that they will not stop when it comes to AI. Huawei says we have an enormous incentive to continue to move forward in governments and companies around the world. Huawei says we want to be the company that these governments buy from. Therefore, we'll continue to service and maintain and have influence in that country. China wants to build an alternative to us. It wants the world in which Huawei and other Chinese companies provide a technology stack and Beijing controls, and America cannot easily influence. So that's big. And the other big thing with the Taiwan meeting is Taiwan. Taiwan is monitoring this. We know we gave them a huge aid package. China asked us not to deliver on the second, and President Trump, I think, not smartly, didn't do it. Now, I don't want it to seem like China has a say of what we do with Taiwan. We got to make like a porcupine. They have to be able to analyze this and say, we haven't fought a war since 1979. And in 1979, that war didn't go well. We modernized substantially. We do good in war games against models. But what do we do in real life? If we go to take Taiwan, you see what happens a lot of times. Iran has not been easy. And for Russia, Ukraine has been flat out impossible. Flat out impossible. So they probably will hesitate. But these are the things I'm looking for with the China meeting. So Mike Waltz is the ambassador to the United Nations. And he says AI will be front and center. Cut 16.
17: It's resonating with every power. And, you know, my message as we deal with all the folks involved in Washington is, yes, we have to figure out how we want to put guardrails here as a country in Washington, D.C., and what those look like. But the entire rest of the world is having this conversation as well. And I want it to reflect our values and let in a way that lets our entrepreneurs and our great businesses and innovators continue to innovate. The president is 200% right. Correct on this. We have to stay ahead of our adversaries. But the rest right. of the world is trying to figure this out as well. And I don't want to see right. global governance step in a way that's not good for us.
2: Right. I mean, you want to be oversight. You want to be responsible, but you don't want to slow things up. You don't want to have some guy that can't keep up. For example, you got to look over Elon Musk's shoulder and you got to question him about AI and its safety. You better know what you're talking about. If you just do a generic, explain this to me. You're not going to get, they're just going to get over you on you. Like Bernie Madoff got over on the finance oversight. Here's Scott Bessent yesterday. He was encouraged from what he encountered with China. Cut 19.
18: What we discussed was setting up a mechanism, so it's going to be called the U.S.-China AI Dialogue. We've agreed to meet again. We have the U.S. has proposed that we have a notification mechanism between the two countries, and we want a shared vision of common goals and common threats.
2: Yeah, we'll see. Common threats. One could be AI. All right, when we come back, Senator Rick Scott's going to be with us, Armed Services Committee, Foreign Relations. Is it time for us to attack the Houthis, too? Why haven't we done that yet? Don't move.
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4: 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That's at Level Up Walla Walla. And then at 6 o'clock tonight, they're doing Mexican Bingo. And again, that'll be for all ages as well. 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
1: Here's your Wild Horse Resort and Casino weather. Clear and calm conditions this morning. We've got temperatures right now in the 50s. It is going to be sunny with light winds through this afternoon. Looking at a high today in Walla Walla of 86. Temperatures right now in the 50s. It is going to be sunny with light winds through this afternoon. Looking at a high today in Walla Walla of 86. Hermiston 86. Pendleton.

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2: The whole world is suffering from a ridiculous, never-ending war. I'm Dave Anthony, Fox News President. Trump posted that on Truth Social about the Ukraine conflict, saying it must be ended, that Russia's lost control of its diesel industry with a lot of refineries blown up and out of commission. And this morning, as diesel hit a new record high of $6.51 a gallon, according to AAA.
3: Ukrainian President Volodymyr Zelensky posting online that he spoke with the president yesterday, writing, "We agreed to meet in New York, and this meeting could change a lot. There is diplomatic momentum. We are working together with the American team and are ready to take really serious steps."
2: That's Fox's Alex Hogan at the White House. The Trump-Zelensky meeting will be at the United Nations, where the president will speak tomorrow. He'll also meet with leaders of Gulf countries discussing the Iran conflict and stalled nuclear talks. U.S. Ambassador to the U.N. Mike Waltz tells Fox,
4: "The Iranians have to come to the table with good faith, and we have to know that they're actually speaking for the Ayatollah. We've seen now time after time we come to an agreement and then they go back to Tehran, and between the IRGC and the civilians right. and others and the religious clerics, they end up backing away or pulling the rugs out from under us."
2: And ahead of the opening of the UN General Assembly, Secretary of State Marco Rubio rang the opening bell on Wall Street. And stocks are rising in trading so far. The Dow up 110 points, the Nasdaq rising more than 300. Also before the UN gathering, the Republican president will today meet with New York City Mayor Zoran Mamdani, a Democratic socialist. There's more anti-ICE anger, this time in Austin, Texas.
5: "We cannot just go home and wait until the next week to another headline."
2: That protest follows a shooting yesterday when an ICE agent shot and wounded an immigrant who was making a DoorDash delivery.
6: DHS says that man who was shot by ICE is an illegal migrant from Venezuela who came into the country under the Biden administration and had a final order of removal. Now, we still don't know what led up to the shooting.
2: That's Fox's Brooke Taylor. A lawyer for the man's family says he did have a work permit to be here legally. 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
12: 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The family of three-year-old Caleb Ortega has expanded their lawsuit to include the Boy Scouts of America, Blue Mountain Council, and Troop 393. Ortega was killed back in April when a 500-pound World War II display in Rooks Park in Walla Walla collapsed and crushed him. The display was part of an Eagle Scout project. Ortega's parents are alleging the defendants were negligent for failing to safely anchor down the structure. Umatilla County Sheriff Terry Rowan's been removed from the Oregon State Sheriff's Association. The move comes after his DUI arrest in May 2025, for which Rowan did complete a diversion process. Rowan did offer to temporarily step down from the association before the vote was made to remove him. In separate action, Oregon's Department of Public Safety Standards and Training Police Policy Board has recommended that Rowan be decertified for 3 years, and the board will hear that case on October 22nd. All evacuation orders on the Hagen fire have been lifted. At last report, the fire is 87% contained. Despite the lift of the evacuation zones, Umatilla National Forest still has emergency closure levels in effect, which include North Fork Umatilla Wilderness, Umatilla Forks Campground, and several nearby trailheads. Tri-Cities Airport is planning on expanding its aircraft de-icing facility.

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1: No, there's a high-profile meetings, and I understand that. Marco Rubio's got some big ones. The president's got every single one of them is huge. And then you got President Xi and President Trump will be meeting in a high-stakes meeting. And then you got the AI executives. But a guy that's every meeting goes into really affects your life because it is trade rep. He's trade rep Jamison Greer. And most of the things, the deals that he cuts really are that's the price of things you're going to buy, how much your food's going to be, how much that car is going to be, and where you might be working. Jamison Greer, welcome back.
2: Great to be here. Thanks for having me.
1: Yeah, and thanks for squeezing us in. We appreciate it. So I understand Scott Bessent and, you, and yourself had a meeting with your counterpart with China last night, and I'm looking at the People's Daily, which is the China's English-speaking, which they try to send messages to us. And they said it was positive and professional. You feel the same way?
2: Yeah, that's exactly right. Those are words I could have written myself. We obviously have a lot of challenges with China. We're not naive about it, but we do want to have a constructive relationship, and these meetings contribute to that.
1: The other thing, what I heard is they had a goal of 25 million tons of soybeans, and they started picking up the pace over the last month to try to get to that by the end of the year. The 17 million of other farm products they are far off from. Did you let them know that?
2: Sure. So first of all, in the soybeans, they're past the halfway mark, and that's right. This is buying time. This is harvest time.
1: And that's what you guys want.
2: Exactly. That's what we want. And similarly, with the $17 billion per year, keep in mind, it's prorated for this year, right? That agreement came about halfway through the year.
1: True.
2: They're about $4 billion into that. And again, this is buying time. This is harvest time. So there is an opportunity for them to accelerate. And yes, we did tell them that. That's part of the talk.
1: So you had a deadline of November. Hey, let's put everything on hold. You put the tariffs up. There's only two countries that challenge them, Canada and China. So with China, you guys met pretty quickly, and they decide, hey, we'll hold back rare earth. You hold back certain items. They decide, let's just land this plane. What is your goal this time? Like, what have you done already that you hope that the leaders can finish off?
2: Well, first of all, stability and a good relationship between the leaders is number one, because that gives strength to everything. Second, we've agreed to start the AI dialogue, and we had the first meetings with that yesterday. And then the last one is the Board of Trade, which you've heard me talk about before. And this is, as you mentioned, we have vast tariffs on China. We have for 10 years. We always will. But going forward, we wanted to find a handful of items, a small subset of goods on the Chinese and U.S. sides where we think we can actually trade in these goods, whether it's ag or consumer items or low-tech stuff that's not sensitive. And we've made a lot of progress in identifying those areas, and we hope to be able to release that later this week.
1: You know what it's like to go into a negotiation, and you've done 20 trade deals. Nobody talks about that. And a lot of times those tariffs were put there to get people's attention. You got to make a deal because the current situation is no longer okay. You get their attention and you work it out, and there's ups and downs. Sometimes you look across the table and you go, this group does not want to make a deal. When you look across the table at the Chinese now in 2026 in the fall, what do you see?
2: Well, the Chinese, they want to have stability with us, right? The word deal, that contains multitudes, right? With some countries, we have real...
1: They want stability. That's their word.
2: Yeah. I mean, for us, you know, we have a deal with Indonesia, for example. It's quite comprehensive. It covers all kinds of tariffs and different sectors. With China, it's not going to be some giant comprehensive deal. It's going to say, how do we get to stability? How can we maintain our tariffs we need on China while making sure we get the rare earths we need? And if there's an area where we can have common agreement where we won't have tariffs, it's a small area. I'll be honest. It's a small area. Because of our economic competition, then we'll do that. We just want to have this stability so we can protect our economy and our workers.
1: I heard that, you tell me if it's correct, I would never know except for reports, that they have slowed down on their rare earth exports to us of late.
2: Yeah, our view is we're not getting enough rare earths, and we're not getting it in the smooth kind of way we would expect
1: trade. So in other words, you cut a deal, they're just not delivering?
2: Yes. I mean, what they've done is they have put an export control program into place, and it's an automatic chokehold on it. And so while we get rare earths and we don't have factories closing because of it or anything, we're getting what we need. We're not getting it in enough volumes or on the right timing or with enough smoothness that you would expect from a functioning market. But this is China. They're not a market economy. They don't operate that way.
1: But I understood after talking to Doug Burgum, I think one of his main missions, especially after last year, he says, we got to find other rare earth here in America, like places like Minnesota, and we got to mine again and around the world. And I said to the secretary, how soon? 2 years. in 2 years, he feels as though we'll have enough deals to work around. So if they decide to hold back, we're not going to feel it. What kind of progress are we making?
2: We've made great progress. So on the mines, I was visiting just a couple of months ago a facility in Utah where they have found some of the heavy rare earths like they have in China, and they have a refining facility in South Carolina. They're making permanent magnets out of rare earths. They're making prototypes. So we're already making a ton of progress. Every agency in the U.S. government who touches on rare earths or critical minerals is doing something really interesting.
1: Does it astound you that we let it get to this point where our number one competitor would have this much leverage over us?
2: Yes, and this is why we had to have a change in our economic policy, because Americans let this happen, right? The Chinese had a plan. We used to make the rare earths. We pioneered their creation and their development. We used to make them. And in the late 90s, the business was sold to the Chinese. It was a spinoff from GM. It was sold to the Chinese, and the American government let it happen.
1: That was Bill Clinton.
2: Yes, that's right.
1: And that was California.
2: Correct.
1: And those mines have been shut down because environmentally it was challenging.
2: Yeah, we essentially, it's like we looked at a list of policies and we said, what would be the stupidest policy to take with respect to critical minerals? And we followed it. We reversed the script.
1: So when I was in high school and college, they were saying that America has moved past where we are doing a lot of the manufacturing from the 20s and 30s. We're going to leave that to the developing countries and we're going to reap that. In retrospect, that's what Donald Trump has really reversed, hasn't it?
2: That's exactly right. I mean, if you look across the OECD countries, these are the most developed countries, they, on average, about 15% of their economy is made up of manufacturing. For us, it's only 9.5%. That is crazy for a country that's supposed to be the arsenal of democracy. Well, that is the arsenal of democracy. We have to have the hard power. You don't get soft power unless you have hard power, and hard power is manufacturing.
1: So when we come back, I want to talk about Canada. They're trying to get the middle powers together, and their latest recruit is Brazil, leading up to an election. I want to find out where we're at with that. Jameson Greer is here, one of the MVPs of the Trump administration, on a very impactful week. It's UNGA week here in New York City. Don't move.
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5: News. I'm CJ Papa. President Trump sitting down later today with Mayor Zohra Mamdani.
6: He will head to New York, where he will meet with New York City Mayor, and the two are expected to discuss issues affecting New Yorkers and New York City.
5: Fox's Alex Hogan at the White House. So President Trump speaks to Yemen's president, who asked for U.S. support against Houthi rebels. The president did not promise military help, sources telling Reuters.
7: Eyes involved
5: shooting
7: Vice
5: in Austin, Texas, Fox's Brooke Taylor.
8: The man's attorney identifies him as 28-year-old Wilbur Garces Perez and says he was making a DoorDash delivery when he was shot in the torso. She says he's since been released from the hospital but doesn't know where he's being held and has not been able to speak with him.
5: I says a Venezuelan man was in the country illegally. A lawyer for the man's family disputes that. 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
9: Good morning, I'm Griffin Beach, and here's the latest news from ElkhornMediaGroup.com. A fire this morning in Adams has destroyed a residence, according to a post from East Umatilla Fire. Officials said the residence was a double-wide manufactured home off Preston Street, and that it was fully engulfed in flames by the time they arrived just after 5 o'clock this morning. They did say that all the residents were out of the home at the time of the fire. Pacific Power employees responded to secure power lines while firefighters put the fire out. The cause of it remains under investigation. The breakaway roping title will stay in local hands for another year after Jordan Miner of Hermiston was one of several champions crowned during Saturday's final round at the 116th Pendleton Roundup. Haven Medjid was named all-around cowboy after he finished fifth in the average in team roping and sixth in tie-down. Current world number one all-around Stetson Wright set an arena record of 92.5 points in saddle bronc atop the black tie on his way to winning Saturday's final round and the average in that event as well. Oregon's Fish and Wildlife Commission has set the 2027 big game regulations, which ODFW said are similar to this year's regulations. At a meeting on Friday, the commission also approved a three-year cougar target area that will support planned augmentation of bighorn sheep herds in the Trout Creek Mountains in Harney County. Officials have said that no more than 18 cougars will be removed. During that meeting, the board also approved the sale of the district office and more than 40 acres of land in Pendleton to CTUIR. And the Otis Street Bridge in Walla Walla is undergoing 2 weeks of preservation work starting today. This work will fully close the bridge to both vehicles and pedestrians, but detours will be marked. Get more news coverage by following My Columbia Basin on Facebook.
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9: Here's your Wild Horse Resort and Casino weather. Clear and calm conditions this morning. We've got temperatures right now in the 50s. It is going to be sunny with light winds through this afternoon. Looking at a high today in Walla Walla of 86, Hermiston 86, Pendleton 85. Tonight, clouds are going to start rolling in, but no rains in the forecast. Overnight, we'll have lows in the 50s. Check weather anytime at elkhornmediagroup.com. 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
2: Here's your Wild Horse Resort and Casino weather. Clear and calm conditions this morning. We've got temperatures right now in the 50s. It is going to be sunny with light winds through this afternoon. Looking at a high today in Walla Walla of 86, Hermiston 86, Pendleton 85. Tonight, clouds are going to start rolling in, but no rains in the forecast. Overnight, we'll have lows in the 50s. Check weather anytime at elkhornmediagroup.com. And for breaking news alerts, download the Elkhorn mobile app.
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0: and meet with the leaders of Gulf countries with no end in sight to the Iran conflict. State Department spokesperson Tammy Bruce tells Fox Business.
1: Every single step he takes is for certainly the national security of the United States, for the prosperity of this country, and for the world.
0: The president will also meet at the UN with Ukraine's President Volodymyr Zelensky after writing on Truth Social, "The ridiculous, never-ending war must be ended, that the whole world suffers." As the president wrote, Russia's lost control of its diesel industry after refineries were blown up and knocked out of commission. The price of diesel today hit a new record high, $6.51 a gallon, according to AAA. Later this week, China is on the president's agenda, hosting leader Xi Jinping at the White House.
2: Preps here are underway across the world for this major summit on Thursday. And right here in Beijing, there's talk about this new potential AI hotline. It would be a hotline between the U.S. and China, and it would go into effect when there was a national security threat from AI.
0: Fox's Steve Harrigan in China. There have been anti-ICE protests in Austin, Texas, angry over a shooting yesterday that wounded a Venezuelan immigrant. Homeland Security says he was here illegally with an order for removal.
3: We still don't know what led up to the shooting, but one woman who was nearby, she pulled out her phone as this was unfolding.
4: Oh my God.
3: Video from the scene shows a blue dark Toyota Corolla with heavy damage to the passenger side door and what looks like bullet holes. Now, the man's attorney identifies him as 28-year-old Wilbur Garces Perez and says he was making a DoorDash delivery when he was shot in the torso. She says he's since been released from the hospital but doesn't know where he's being held and has not been able to speak with him. His attorney also says Perez previously had a valid work permit.
0: That's Fox's Brooke Taylor. 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
10: 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The family of three-year-old Caleb Ortega has expanded their lawsuit to include the Boy Scouts of America, Blue Mountain Council, and Troop 393. Ortega was killed back in April when a 500-pound World War II display in Rooks Park in Walla Walla collapsed and crushed him. The display was part of an Eagle Scout project. Ortega's parents are alleging the defendants were negligent for failing to safely anchor down the structure. Umatilla County Sheriff Terry Rowan's been removed from the Oregon State Sheriff's Association. The move comes after his DUI arrest in May 2025, for which Rowan did complete a diversion process. Rowan did offer to temporarily step down from the association before the vote was made to remove him. In separate action, Oregon's Department of Public Safety Standards and Training Police Policy Board has recommended that Rowan be decertified for 3 years, and the board will hear that case on October 22nd. All evacuation orders on the Hagen fire have been lifted. At last report, the fire is 87% contained. Despite the lift of the evacuation zones, Umatilla National Forest still has emergency closure levels in effect, which include North Fork Umatilla Wilderness, Umatilla Forks Campground, and several nearby trailheads. Tri-Cities Airport is planning on expanding its aircraft de-icing facility, which will give it the ability to allow three planes to de-ice simultaneously. That upgrade is being funded by over $8.3 million in federal grants, and construction is expected to begin in March. And officials say they're still detecting scattered areas of heat in the McCauley fire north of Sumter. That fire at last report was 91% contained. Get more news coverage by following My Columbia Basin on Facebook.
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0: The talk show that's getting you talking. You're with Brian Kilmeade.
1: Hey, we are back, and here we are, just 40-plus days until midterm elections. Quite impactful. I really believe so much has to play out before we know where this is going to go. Because, so much is fluid. The Canadian trade deal is one deal. The president surprised everybody with the Greenland deal. That doesn't necessarily move the electorate, but it just... The president surprised everybody with the Greenland deal. That doesn't necessarily move the electorate, but it just...

0: from the legislation. So we need to do something. I think we need to focus on, the bill needs to focus on three kind of fundamental principles. Number one is you want parity. You want, you know, as much as I'd love the Big Ten to win the college football championship every year, you want some parity in college sports, not just a few teams winning every year. You want opportunity. What I mean by that is you don't want to diminish the chance for our Olympic sports and women's sports. You don't want to have those sports cut because we're putting the arms race in football and basketball so much that you can't finance other sports. And then third, you kind of want to remember, Brian, it's supposed to be about getting an education. I mean, think about it. When's the last time you heard of a college athlete being academically ineligible?
1: I haven't heard it.
0: Yeah, it doesn't happen anymore because, like, when you're paying someone a couple million bucks to play football and he or, you know, he gets a D on a big exam and the professor says, well, I'm going to give Johnny a D and he's not going to be able to play. Like, the coach says, whoa, wait a minute. We're paying him $2 million. He's playing on Saturday. So that's a problem, too. And I think if you have some rules on when you can transfer, how often you can transfer, academic progress, you allow the governing body, in this case the NCAA, to have actual rules, that's just good for everybody, good for the system. And so, I hope we can get something passed as soon as possible. And it looks like it'll probably happen right after the election.
1: Yeah, I hope so. And the other thing would be Patrick McEnroe, who testified on Capitol Hill, might have been in front of your committee, just about the foreign players. So, yeah. You know, especially soccer and wrestling, you must have it too. Tennis, absolutely. Water polo, so you have some great Eastern European players, depending on where it is, and they're taking American slots. Now, if it's a small number, it's okay, but if they're dominating Division I in these sports, please.
0: Yeah, you're seeing it in some sort. You don't really see it in wrestling. Yeah, you get every once in a while you'll have someone foreign-born, foreigner participating, but it's not really in wrestling. But in other sports, you're right. Some of the swimming sports, and like you said, the water polo and basketball, to a number of Eastern European countries playing the basketball. So, yeah, that's a concern, particularly when you think about these are, you know, taxpayer-funded institutions, for goodness sake, and opportunities for American citizens to participate in college athletics should be primarily focused on Americans, I think. So, that's another one of the issues.
1: All right, we'll have to see. Right now, how are you feeling? The generic poll, the NBC's poll, has Democrats up 5. What do you do in those 40 days to close that gap?
0: You remind voters of how radical the policies of the left are. I mean, this campaign is simple in my mind. It's number one, we've done what we told the voters we were going to do, what they elected us to do in 24. We've secured the border. We've cut taxes. We've required work for able-bodied adults in our welfare system. We've done what we said. But two, we understand things still cost too much. But understand, if in fact the left wins, where they're going to take the country is a frightening place. It's a scary place with these Democrat socialists and what they want to do to the Constitution, to our institutions, and just to public policy. So I think it's real important we go and remind voters of all of that down the stretch here in these last 6 weeks.
1: All right. Thanks so much, Chairman Jim Jordan.
0: Brian,
1: always great to have you on. You too, sir.
0: You bet. Take care.
1: All right. 1-866-408-7669. The half hour is going to be all you guys. I see all the emails I got over the weekend, especially because a lot of you watch One Nation on Sunday. So some comments that I want to relay and discuss. I had a woman on that was forced to be an Al-Qaeda bride. She forced her way through, got her kid out of there. The guy's now in jail. It sees, would you be shocked what she said about Hassan Piker? And maybe not shocked, but she says it flat out, and LLC. She says, I know the culture, and I know who they are, Islamists. She'll explain.
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3: And good morning. It's 8:30 and welcome into the KUMA studios. We are going to break away from the Brian Kilmeade Show to bring you the KUMA Coffee Hour, which returns today. And if the Coffee Hour is returning, that means we also got to do birthdays and anniversaries. Going to be brought to you today, as it is every day, by Papa Murphy's in Pendleton, Hermiston, and Milton Freewater. And head on down there today. You can still get their grandma pizza in the rectangular style, baked fresh in your oven. It is their biggest pizza ever. And you can pick one of those up today, two toppings of your choice, for only $14.99. Okay, we got some birthdays to catch up on. We've been gone for a bit, so let's start out with this one on Tuesday. Happy birthday to Juan Duarte. And then a happy birthday last Wednesday, September 17th, to Nathan Oliver. And then we do have a birthday today. Want to wish a happy birthday today to John Turner. Okay, now that we've got our birthdays, let's get someone a free pizza. So I'm going to throw these back in. We'll mix them around really good. Reach in, pick one out. And looks like today, John Turner, you win a Papa Murphy's certificate for a family-sized take-and-bake pizza. And you can come pick that up today here at our studios at 2003 Northwest 56th Drive. That is up by the Pendleton Airport. In fact, John, you can come pick it up anytime this week. We're open today through Friday from 9 to 5. But, John, if you want us to just mail it to you, just give us a call, shoot us an email, and let us know. Now, if you or someone you know has got a birthday or an anniversary coming up, let us know. We'll get them on our list, give them a shout-out on their big day, and a chance to win that pizza certificate. So to get you or someone else on the birthday list, you can give us a call at 541-276-1511 or just send us the information to KUMA@ElkhornMediaGroup.com.
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3: And welcome into the Monday edition of Coffee Hour as we are back. And joining us today, as soon as I get all the volumes right here, there we go. Joining us today is Hermiston School District Superintendent Jake Bacon. Jake, so thank you so much for joining us today. And as we're coming off the busy roundup week, going to be a busy time in Hermiston, and we'll talk about that coming up soon. But first, I want to go back to not last Friday, but the Friday before, which was 9/11. And you guys did a really cool salute to service program. How'd that go?
4: You know what? What a great event. Hats off to our community. It's just neat to watch people come together, and especially remembering an event from 25 years ago. But during our football game, the culmination of it was that football game Friday night, you know, on the 11th there, where we were able to honor all of our active members of the military, first responders, our veterans. It was a pretty cool experience. And you walk around that football game and you just see the number of state troopers. You've got county folks, police and fire. You've got local folks. And it was just really cool to be wandering around and hearing the stories of, like, people just visiting. Of like, do you remember, where were you at when on September 11th, you know, 25 years ago? And the different stories and how people experienced it were so different across the board. And it was just neat to be able to listen to people talk about that, you know, and in conjunction with the city, too. The city did a phenomenal job setting up. We were able to have some staff and kids go down and help the city set up as well. They had a great event there. But, you know, one of the cool things people really enjoyed, Griffin, was watching that Chinook fly through. You know, there's just something cool about a big piece of machinery that floats in the air like that and stays up there.
3: Well, and you had it as the folks that came before the game, you had it as, was it the same one that was sitting down on the ground before? Was that the same one that flew over?
4: I believe so, yeah. Yeah.
3: So that was, wow, that's quite a cool event that it took off and flew over. And did you see more, I mean, was there a little bit higher attendance to the game?
4: It was packed. There were tons of people. I bet you, I think the prediction I heard was about 3,000 folks were in the stands and wandering around throughout the football game. So anytime you can bring 3,000 folks together and you know, celebrate all of those that give so much and say thank you, like, that's a pretty cool deal.
3: Well, and a really cool thing that Hermiston students did for first responders, active military, they had special shirts. They gave them away. I was actually able to get a tour beforehand, and it was really cool because the students were doing all the work themselves, and a neat facility you guys have where they were able to get the shirts and screen print them there.
4: Oh, yeah. Our kids made all of those shirts, put them together, packaged them and sent them off to get them to different folks and had them delivered. It was a cool. You want to talk about from the very beginning to the end product. You know, our kids were involved in all of it from the start. They helped plan it. You know, they even went down to the details of putting stickers on the dog tags. Salute to Service Dog Tags were the Bulldogs, so that was the kind of the fun connection with the dog tags, you know, and handing those out. So little kids running around all over the place with their Salute to Service Dog Tags.
5: You know, and we all and everyone listening, we've all been to school at certain times and had, you know, some of us had more computers, some of us had less. And, you know, I was amazed walking through a high school and seeing some of the hands-on things kids can do, including that. I mean, I remember, you know, and we're coming up on homecoming week, and we'll talk about that here in a bit. But I remember our homecoming week, we had the things full of tie-dye dye, and that's what we did. So to see kids using these practical innovations and getting that hands-on experience was such a neat thing to see.
4: Well, and I'm going to start dating myself a lot here when I dive into this, but you know, our director of secondary education, Scott DePue, and I were visiting the other day, and he said, you know, during the high school assembly, began thinking and looking like, oh my gosh, none of these kids were alive during 9/11, so they're learning about all of this firsthand through books, through class, through YouTube, and you know, we lived that experience, and just it was interesting putting that correlation together, you know, and making that connection of how time flies, right?
5: Well, and I'm sure to have I was talking to and I apologize, the name has left me. I'm terrible with names, so of no offense to anyone, but talking to the person leading the JROTC for Hermiston High School, and he had his personal experiences. The kids talked about their parents and the first responders that were there as well. And that's a neat thing, you know, growing up learning through history, we learned about a lot of things, World War II through textbooks. Yep. But it must be cool for those kids to have not just people who remember that day, but those who were involved, whether military or first responders.
4: Well, and to be able to experience, you know, and Aaron's done a great job with our JROTC program. Like, that program is growing and kicking off. He's done a great job with that. Missy Dory is an assistant principal for us at the high school, and actually was in Washington, D.C., like when all of that happened, when the Twin Towers were hit. And so she was an active member of the military at that time, and so she's able to share that experience with our kids. And so they get firsthand knowledge of folks that they see every day, you know, that they're interacting with in and out. And I think that's just a cool experience.
5: Yeah, and I do want to thank you for, again, I'm horrid with names, but thank you to Aaron and Melissa, who were just fantastic. Melissa's the one who showed me where the kids were printing up the shirts. I do want to talk real quick about the JROTC program. Fairly new to Hermiston High School. What's that program been like, and how's been the response from students?
4: It's been very positive, you know, and it continues. And I don't remember off the top of my head our exact numbers right now, but I do know that it's growing. We added a second JROTC teacher this year, so you know, we now have two folks leading that program, and it's going to continue to grow. And what a great opportunity to have leadership skills built right there in our school. So they work together with our student leadership also. It's just another opportunity to help build those skills for kids after they graduate.
5: And I think that was one of the biggest things I got talking to some JROTC kids was the leadership skills they were building. Earlier, we kind of touched on homecoming a little bit. We'll talk about that coming up soon. First, though, I do want to talk about, you've got a board retreat scheduled coming up later today. Can you talk about what that retreat's about?
4: Yeah, of course. So tonight's our board retreat, and the district's going to be focusing on their strategic plan. And the best way to really describe what a strategic plan is, it's a community-informed roadmap that kind of helps. Well, it doesn't kind of. It does. It aligns that district's vision along with the budgeting and daily operations around student success from kindergarten through graduation. And rather than it being a static document that just sits there, it's kind of one of those. It's like a live document is the best way to talk about it. We're always working on it and using it, and it is used not only with the board, but it also goes all the way down into the classroom. So it's that opportunity for us to have some active decision making and guides us through board policy, budgeting. It helps the superintendent, Dr. Mooney, guide our building leaders as they work through hiring, facility planning, and classroom instruction, along a lot of other priorities that we have in the district, but those are the main one. And it's about a 3 to 5 year cycle that it has. So,
5: and I do have, do have a couple more questions after that, but why don't we take a quick break? Yeah. I'm going to get a drink of water. Clearly, I need one. We'll be back with more Hermiston School District Superintendent Jake Bacon, more of the KUMA Coffee Hour right after this.
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5: Okay, we've gotten a little water. I'm not coughing anymore. Back with Hermiston Assistant Superintendent Jake Bacon here on the KUMA Coffee Hour. We are talking about, you have a board retreat coming up this afternoon, talking about the strategic plan, and you're developing a lot of these things. Sounds like there was a survey. Who did that survey reach out to?
4: Yeah, so last spring, reached out to the community. That survey was out electronically. It went to our staff and also some of our strategic partners that we have throughout the community. Then along with just the electronic survey, there were in-person sessions that were held as well, where folks could come and share information, and it was just a gathering time to collect the information in another way.
5: And you talk about guiding those students from kindergarten all the way up to graduation and how it's kind of a flowing document. It must be different today. There was a period just several years ago. Hermiston had an influx of people. I'm guessing you had kids coming in all different grades. Now it seems things have for lack of a better term, kind of steadied or stabilized more. You don't have such the influx. Talk about how that strategic plan looks different with those kind of changes.
4: Well, I think that strategic plan still sets our goals, right? So really what the board focuses on is so our academic achievement, that stewardship piece of it is really a big part of it, and then just that community involvement. And so those are the three main focus points for the board. And then it's up to the building level folks and district level folks to really work together to see how we can best support those three goals. And that's obviously going to change as our student population shifts over the years. So with fewer students, there's less money that comes from the state. And so you have to be a little more strategic in that budgeting process as you go through and really evaluate, you know, where we're putting those dollars out there. So that impacts how we're making decisions.
5: Looking forward to today's meeting. Do you feel the biggest point that's going to come up is going to be that budgeting and financial, or is there something else that stands out to you?
4: Well, I think that budgeting will be a big piece of it. Like, they'll talk about that part of it, but I think the drive of the district is really from top to bottom wanting to help create and give the experiences for those students that are ready to contribute to the world after graduation. Like, that is the big thing that we've got to do. So many years we've focused on, well, when you get to high school, you've got to get ready and go to college, go to college, go to college, go to college. Well, that's not always the best path for every kid. Now, it's still a great path, right? But so is going into the military. So is going into a trade. Like, there's options across the board that kids can become involved in that they can still be successful in. Success is no longer defined just by making sure that you go to college anymore. And so that is what we're really focused on with our portrait of a graduate and the work that's being done at the building levels to really help build and create that individual that's ready to jump out into the world and go.
5: It's interesting you bring that up, because we had the president of Blue Mountain Community College in a couple weeks ago, and he kind of alluded to the same thing. You're seeing a shift away from, because I remember it, and I graduated longer ago than I'd like to think, but not too long ago.
4: That happens.
5: And, you know, I can remember that, you know, college prep, but now it just seems that there's that shift all around of the trades and getting straight to work. As someone in administration, going back to the start of your career early on versus now, what have you seen in terms of that trend? How does that make your job different?
4: Well, I think it kind of helps make it a little more exciting, because there are more opportunities to be able to create out there for kids instead of just one path. Like, when you focus on one road that you need to head down, that's just a two-lane road that, you know what, gets pretty boring when you have to drive that two-lane road all the time. But if you get to get off the path and go a couple different directions, you know what, the scenery becomes a little bit different and it starts to involve more people. So now you've got folks that can go different routes. And so as we go through and make decisions and create programs and fund different programs differently, I think that's part of the drive and the excitement that helps our staff and our leaders in the district really keep going and be refreshed.
5: You see more schools putting a lot of focus on the STEM, and part of STEM is a lot of hands-on stuff. I mean, you know, the hands-on, you would have thought more back however long ago it was, you would have thought more into the college where you started doing the hands-on things. You're seeing it more in schools now with STEM, with the kids doing the screen printing and T-shirts. Is the Hermiston School District, are you doing a lot more with getting in hands-on equipment?
4: Oh, we are. Like, so we're through our CTE programs, we are really focusing, like, our student-built home. Like, we've got kids, and we partner with, we have some kids from Stanfield that come over, and UMatilla that join our Hermiston kids, and they help build a house every year, right? So that's a perfect example of what it is, you know. Right now, I know our construction class is building, for the Kiwanis group, they're building a portable tree for their tree lot, a house that they can move in and out. They built a tiny home last year, and, you know, the metals class, they're building the frame for it. So it's just really cool to see all the different opportunities that our kids have to be a part of our community and be doing those learning things, which really ties into our portrait of a graduate. And that, you know, we have at all three levels, the high school level, the middle school, and at that elementary level. And it really focuses on four things. So character, complex problem solver, a communicator, and a collaborator. Whether you're in college, whether you're in the military, or you're going into a trade school, like you can't, there's those four things right there are crucial to being successful. So if we can align all of those, which we've done K-12, we're helping build that better product that heads out there into the world.
5: All right. My guest today here on the KUMA Coffee Hour is Hermiston School District Assistant Superintendent Jake Bacon. And we got another exciting week coming up, homecoming week over in Hermiston. We'll talk more about that right after this.
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5: And welcome back in, joined by Hermiston School District Assistant Superintendent Jake Bacon. And as mentioned right before we went to break, you got an exciting week coming up next week. It is homecoming week, so from what I've learned about Hermiston School District, you don't do anything halfway. When you plan something, you go big. What do you got planned for homecoming?
4: Well, homecoming week, also known as the week of exhaustion. It is a wild time, and there are events happening every single day, night, through assemblies, evening activities. So Monday, they've got the Marvel Monday. Tuesday's Bulldog in Disguise, Secret Agent. So who knows what we'll have come out of that one. Some fingerprinting maybe. But Wild West, Saddle Up and Dress Like You're Out West on Wednesday. And then this one just makes me laugh a little bit. Throwback Thursday, Y2K. So my kid's in high school, and him and some of his buddies, I'm like, what is Y2K? They're like, I don't know. We're just supposed to dress like it's 2000. So they don't even know what Y2K is. But we had a little lesson there that we talked about buying generators and all that good stuff. But Friday is Spirit Gear, purple and gold, and everybody gets involved. Our elementary schools and middle schools all have dress up days also. So it's a really cool thing to see K-12 during homecoming week.
5: Yeah, I'm sure explaining what Y2K was is a little weird to someone who's didn't realize we thought all computers were going to fail and we were all doomed.
4: Yeah.
5: But you also, and you had mentioned right before we came on, you got a cool thing coming up, Possibility Festival. What is that?
4: Yeah, and the Possibility Festival, and I know we're running short here time-wise, so I'll go quick with this one, but it's going to be a two-day experience that's going to be built around connection. Our kids communicate more than ever than they have before, but it's not real connection, right, through that communication. It's that surface level through device. It's not that human interaction that's face-to-face, which, you know, research is showing that leads to increase in anxiety if you don't have those real connections. And so the Possibility Festival is going to be a two-day event that will have about 400 of our kids participating, and the goal is simple. We want students to leave knowing that one thing that makes you feel good is interacting with other people, and it's really built on a framework. It's called CLAP, so through connection, learning, altruistic giving, and play. And that altruistic giving is really making sure, you know, that opportunity to give to someone else that actually impacts you, you have to give something up in order to make that happen. So it's true giving. So it's not that, hey, I'll give you a dollar if you wash the dishes for me. So you're not really giving anything out of that one, but it's taking time out of that and giving to somebody or something. And so in that true connection, like having a conversation like you and I have been doing in between the breaks, like, you know, trying to have 3 to 5 of those true connections a day that aren't just surface level conversation. So the goal is really to help kids build that skill and talk to one another to help reduce some anxiety in the world.
5: And that must be a unique challenge for educators today, is many of the educators today, you know, we all grew up with some technology, but nothing like this, where so much communicating is done online. How have some of the educators in the Hermiston School District, how have they adjusted to that, to dealing with a generation that doesn't have the in-person communication that many of us did growing up?
4: Well, I think that's the one amazing thing about educators, right, is they are always evolving. So everything that they do, you know, through standards that change from the state level, requirements that come down from the state level, we have a different crop of kids coming through every year. Each class period at the secondary level, you have new groups of kids, so they're always adjusting. So not saying it's easy, but it is a strong skill set that our educators have. And we're pretty proud of the folks that we have in Hermiston. They do a great job of working with our kids, and they learn how to use those same devices, trying to keep up with the same level of the kids, you know, so that they can interact and connect that way.
5: And with about a minute left, I do want to mention it is Attendance Awareness Month for the Hermiston School District. And a quick reminder, days are getting shorter, but more kids are out. So to watch out when you're driving mornings, evenings, afternoons, probably at all time.
4: At all times. I mean, really, that's what's crazy is we have so much going on in our schools. It is unbelievable. So kids are coming and going all the time. So from 6 o'clock in the morning, 9 o'clock at night, you just never know what's going to be happening coming in and out of a school. So yeah, if you would, please slow down. Keep your eyes out. Let's work, keep everybody safe.
5: And in about 30 seconds, what is Attendance Awareness Month?
4: Well, Attendance Awareness is just that focus and drive to push out there of, you know, the importance of being in school. 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
5: Hermiston School District Assistant Superintendent Jake Bacon, thank you for joining us on today's program. 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We'll have the full show up there. Thank you for joining us on today's edition of the KUMA Coffee Hour. 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
18: A big week week in Washington and New York. I'm Lisa Brady, Fox News, as world leaders gather for the UN General Assembly, where President Trump will speak tomorrow before

0: Britain's new prime minister, as well as the new leader of Venezuela, Delcy Rodriguez.
1: Fox's Lucas Tomlinson at the UN. Iran's president expected to speak there Wednesday. Two attacks reported today in the Strait of Hormuz. A British maritime agency says the latest report it received was that an LPG tanker was hit with debris from unknown projectiles, but the ship is continuing to its next port of call. All crew are safe. Also just getting word of some flight disruptions at New Jersey's Newark and Teterboro airports and at Philadelphia International. The FAA pausing some flights because of an equipment issue leading to communication problems. Police in Austin, Texas, detaining several protesters after a Venezuelan man was shot and wounded by ICE officers, spurring hours of anti-ICE protests.
2: Police eventually fired pepper balls into the crowd to clear the area. The shooting happened around 1 p.m. local time following a traffic stop. Local officials say the 28-year-old victim was shot in the torso. He was taken to the hospital with serious injuries. We're told he's since been released and is now in ICE custody.
1: Fox's Marianne Rafferty. Homeland Security says he's here illegally with a final order of removal, but a lawyer for the man's family says he had a work permit. 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
8: 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The family of three-year-old Caleb Ortega has expanded their lawsuit to include the Boy Scouts of America, Blue Mountain Council, and Troop 393. Ortega was killed back in April when a 500-pound World War II display in Rooks Park in Walla Walla collapsed and crushed him. The display was part of an Eagle Scout project. Ortega's parents are alleging the defendants were negligent for failing to safely anchor down the structure. Umatilla County Sheriff Terry Rowan's been removed from the Oregon State Sheriff's Association. The move comes after his DUI arrest in May 2025, for which Rowan did complete a diversion process. Rowan did offer to temporarily step down from the association before the vote was made to remove him. In separate action, Oregon's Department of Public Safety Standards and Training Police Policy Board has recommended that Rowan be decertified for 3 years, and the board will hear that case on October 20. All evacuation orders on the Hagen fire have been lifted. At last report, the fire's 87% contained. Despite the lift of the evacuation zones, Umatilla National Forest still has emergency closure levels in effect, which include North Fork Umatilla Wilderness, Umatilla Forks Campground, and several nearby trailheads. Tri-Cities Airport is planning on expanding its aircraft de-icing facility, which will give it the ability to allow three planes to de-ice simultaneously. That upgrade is being funded by over $8.3 million in federal grants, and construction is expected to begin in March. And officials say they're still detecting scattered areas of heat in the McCauley fire north of Sumter. That fire at last report was 91% contained. Get more news coverage by following My Columbia Basin on Facebook.
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0: There it is, Fox Across America with Jimmy Failla, fired up on a Monday to bring you a stacked deck episode of the show. Trump is going to be meeting with Mom Donnie at Gracie Mansion this week. He's going to speak at the UN. We'll preview that for you, of course.
1: You're about to hear the greatest speech you've ever heard.
0: Everybody loves that Trump modesty. But there's so much to get into, including this whole big back and forth with the Ed Sheeran thing and the protesters and the Macklemore.
2: Shut up! Will you shut up?
0: Nobody cares, dude. There are things happening of great consequence, okay, including Iran, where the Trump man, according to Trey Yingst, has previewed three choices that are essentially going to constitute the finale, the season finale in Iran, the Strait of Hormuz playing center stage. Here is Trey Yingst laying it out, clip 21.
3: I just spoke with President Trump about the situation with Iran. He tells Fox News he's in a deciding mode and that very big things are going to be happening in the not so distant future. The president described the current choices on the table as wiping Iran out, letting them rot economically, or making a deal. He added, my question is, if and when do I blow the entire nation up? They better behave.
0: Whoa. So Trump's still talking that same big game. The reality is, stock market went up today. Price of oil went down. The AI fears were a little bit overblown, so the market's kind of recalibrated. There are so many good indicators in our economy, and the only lag on it is this war. Now, Iran knows that and has been trying to leverage that politically to get a better deal. That's what they've convinced themselves is going to happen.
4: Wrong.
0: Okay, how it plays out, I honestly do not know, but it's the only impediment on the economy, and it's really the only real drag on the Republicans heading into the midterms. But again, if you're the party in power and gas is $5, you're going to pay for it. You know, you're going to get hit. So if this conflict is at the same level of altitude a month from now, I wouldn't expect the Republicans to win the House. Even if you tell me that, you know, the polls are off, which I'm sure they are, and they're oversampling Democrats, which I'm sure they are, okay? If gas is $5 a gallon and you're the party in power, when people go to the polls, they are going to come at you a little bit and give you that bill.
5: He knows what he's talking about.
0: I'm telling you this as a former cab driver and possibly a future cab driver, the way the show's going so far. But don't worry, we're going to pick it up in the next segment. I got to take you inside what I consider to be the height of high comedy right now. It's a little out of the way Chuckle Hut called the Rachel Maddow Show. I want to play you some highlights that were in my feed over the weekend that really speak to where we go next in the midterms.
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8: City meets with Mayor Zoran Mandami this afternoon. President Trump is also expected to meet with Ukrainian President Volodymyr Zelensky, where this morning Trump appeared to put more pressure on Russia to end the war in a social media post after a massive Ukrainian drone attack on Russia yesterday. And Trump will also meet with Persian Gulf allies in an attempt to bring the war with Iran to an end, too.
9: Fox's Lucas Tomlinson in the United Nations, Vice President J.D. Vance before leaving for North Carolina.
10: The Russia-Ukraine war has been by far the toughest of the international conflicts to solve.
9: The VP believes good progress will be made after the meeting between President Trump and President Zelensky. No arrests or suspects identified yet in Georgia following gunfire in an apartment complex, leaving two children dead, two women wounded. That was in Stone Mountain. America's listening to Fox News. Good morning. I'm Griffin Beach, and here's the latest news from ElkhornMediaGroup.com. A fire this morning in Adams has destroyed a residence, according to a post from East Umatilla Fire. Officials said the residence was a double-wide manufactured home off Preston Street, and that it was fully engulfed in flames by the time they arrived just after 5 o'clock this morning. They did say that all the residents were out of the home at the time of the fire. Pacific Power employees responded to secure power lines while firefighters put the fire out. The cause of it remains under investigation. The breakaway roping title will stay in local hands for another year after Jordan Miner of Hermiston was one of several champions crowned during Saturday's final round at the 116th Pendleton Roundup. Haven Medjid was named all-around cowboy after he finished 5th in the average in team roping and 6th in tie-down. Current world number one all-around Stetson Wright set an arena record of 92.5 points in Saddle Bronc atop the black tie on his way to winning Saturday's final round and the average in that event as well. Oregon's Fish and Wildlife Commission has set the 2027 big game regulations, which ODFW said are similar to this year's regulations. At a meeting on Friday, the commission also approved a 3-year cougar target area that will support planned augmentation of bighorn sheep herds in the Trout Creek Mountains in Harney County. Officials have said that no more than 18 cougars will be removed. During that meeting, the board also approved the sale of the district office and more than 40 acres of land in Pendleton to CTUIR. And the Otis Street Bridge in Walla Walla is undergoing 2 weeks of preservation work starting today. This work will fully close the bridge to both vehicles and pedestrians, but detours will be marked. Get more news coverage by following My Columbia Basin on Facebook.
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11: Here's your Wild Horse Resort and Casino weather update. It'll be sunny and warm today. Temperatures will be in the mid-80s. Tonight, we'll have a few clouds in and out with overnight temperatures in the mid-50s. For Tuesday, mostly cloudy, then becoming sunny during the afternoon. It'll be windy with wind gusts as high as 23 miles an hour and temperatures near 80. For weather anytime, go to ElkhornMediaGroup.com. 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

0: competed on American Idol in 2013 and was eliminated during the early rounds. Old clips show him gushing over his wife, saying, quote, "I love my wife more than anything. She is very, very pretty," end quote. Now he's accused of killing Ashley inside their suburban Ohio home this past February. Prosecutors say Ashley Flynn had been shot twice in the head while lying in her bed.
1: Fox's CB Cotton. Prosecutors say Flynn staged the crime scene to look like a home break-in. The defense argues there's no forensic evidence linking him to the killing. 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
5: 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The family of 3-year-old Caleb Ortega has expanded their lawsuit to include the Boy Scouts of America, Blue Mountain Council, and Troop 393. Ortega was killed back in April when a 500-pound World War II display in Rooks Park in Walla Walla collapsed and crushed him. The display was part of an Eagle Scout project. Ortega's parents are alleging the defendants were negligent for failing to safely anchor down the structure. Umatilla County Sheriff Terry Rowan's been removed from the Oregon State Sheriff's Association. The move comes after his DUI arrest in May 2025, for which Rowan did complete a diversion process. Rowan did offer to temporarily step down from the association before the vote was made to remove him. In separate action, Oregon's Department of Public Safety Standards and Training Police Policy Board has recommended that Rowan be decertified for 3 years, and the board will hear that case on October 20. All evacuation orders on the Hagen fire have been lifted. At last report, the fire is 87% contained. Despite the lift of the evacuation zones, Umatilla National Forest still has emergency closure levels in effect, which include North Fork Umatilla Wilderness, Umatilla Forks Campground, and several nearby trailheads. Tri-Cities Airport is planning on expanding its aircraft de-icing facility, which will give it the ability to allow 3 planes to de-ice simultaneously. That upgrade is being funded by over $8.3 million in federal grants, and construction is expected to begin in March. And officials say they're still detecting scattered areas of heat in the McCauley fire north of Sumter. That fire at last report was 91% contained. Get more news coverage by following My Columbia Basin on Facebook.
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1: Jimmy, back in action, hour number three of Fox Across America, a three-hour audio masterpiece sponsored by the fine folks at Prevagen, which is for your brain. I have to tell you, Steve Hilton is the Republican nominee for governor out in California. And if you've been taking your Prevagen, your brain probably remembers that it's time to go your separate ways from the Democrat Party. Now, the nice thing about this show is you don't have to agree with anything I say. You can still be a part of it. You could be a Republican, you could be a Democrat, Libertarian, Independent. We say this at the top of every

0: is Fox Across America with Jimmy Failla. The UN General Assembly rolling into New York City this week. If you listen close, you can hear the horns honking from your side of the country. This is the gridlock capital of the world this week. When the UN comes to town, it is a horrible week to be a commuter, but it is a really good week to be a hooker.
1: Oh, yes. I've read about that in the Bible.
0: And what better way to introduce this latest round of Mikey Mondays? Producer Mikey, returning to the mic. Eric on loan from the Kilmeade Show, Eric Albini. He doesn't want us using his real name. He doesn't tell people he's helping out on my show. He says he's working at Epstein Island. He doesn't want to be ensnared in this. But Mikey, are you following the influx of ladies of the night into New York? Have you seen anything yet?
2: I didn't see anything on the commute this morning, but you have piqued my interest.
0: Eric, can I just ask, because you obviously work on a show that's a lot more highbrow than this. Are you well-versed at all with the influx of women who work for hire during UN week?
3: I am not.
0: I don't mean you're hanging out with them. I just mean, did you know that was a thing? That's all I meant.
3: I guess I kind of assumed that would have to be a thing.
0: Yeah. So in UN week, if you're a cab driver, you either don't drive because it's perpetual gridlock, or you wind up getting hired by somebody because you know your way around the street closures on the east side. And that's how women make a lot of money this week. It is a crazy, it's close to the Super Bowl in terms of the Super Bowl is a big event for human traffickers and sex workers and stuff like that. UN week for cab drivers is an all or nothing week. You either take the week off, like I said, because you actually won't move. Like, people will get out of your cab on Third Avenue and they'll get on a turtle instead, and they'll get there about 20 minutes quicker. But with all of these women in town, obviously there's a lot more energy at the bars. There's a lot more, there's just a lot more voltage because you got Trump in town. You got Xi Jinping in town. Okay. Mom Donnie's supposed to meet with, Trump at Gracie Mansion. He's supposed to go up there. So there is a little bit more electricity. I don't know if it helps or hurts, Mikey, in terms of going to the bars, because everyone's kind of in a bad mood with all that traffic. In your experience, is that a good or a bad?
2: Not good.
0: Yeah. No!
2: I thought you meant the women were going to be at the bars, but yeah, not those guys.
0: No, the women are at the embassies, man. The women are at the embassies, and this is the new, remember we were discussing this last year, how they always had workarounds?
2: Yeah.
0: So a dog is the new hooker workaround. I was talking to a guy in my garage over the weekend. I usually reveal this every year. How do the women get around the street closures at these embassies? Because they don't have credentials, and they're going down to meet diplomats, so they might very well have a way to get past the guy working the front door at the embassy, but long before you get to the front door of the embassy, you have to get down a shuttered street. Well, what women do who are on the clock is they bring things that make them look like residents. So sometimes they show up with bags of groceries and go, I'm just bringing these up to my apartment. And if you're a hot girl with a bag of groceries, the guy working the checkpoint is usually not making you prove that you have an address. Same thing as if you have a dog. But the biggest workaround right now, and this is the craziest thing, but because of this age of mass surveillance and cameras and everything like that, the hookers have stopped dressing like hookers. I know people are upset because you don't get the sightsee the same way you used to. But that's how they've found the workaround. It can't all be the pretty woman thing now with the big stiletto heels and the pumps and the teased bangs and the glam up on the fake eyelashes, because they know what a girl looks like who's on the clock. But if you're heading down the block in a pair of yoga pants and you got a bag of groceries that, you know, for all intents and purposes, just give you standing on the block as someone trying to get home, you, my friend, get through the checkpoint and you're free to go back hooking. Well, I don't know that that's a yay. Now we sound like weirdos who take kids to drag shows. We'll clean up the mess with Steve Hilton, the next governor of California, when we come back.
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6: News, I'm John Saucier. The ongoing conflict in the Middle East is causing gas and oil prices to rise even higher. Vice President J.D. Vance talking about it on his way to North Carolina as he continues to campaign ahead of the upcoming midterm elections in November.
7: We continue to see a substantial amount of oil and gas flow through the Strait of Hormuz, despite the Iranians terrorizing ships every single day.
6: President Trump is blaming the Russia-Ukraine war for contributing to increases in gas and diesel prices. The president is set to welcome Chinese President Xi Jinping to the U.S. this week. Trade Representative James N. Greer telling Fox the U.S. and China are putting together a list of goods that they're looking to freely trade.
8: Is there a small subset of goods that we can just keep aside from any trade disputes, things that we don't, that we're not concerned about, right? Low-tech consumer goods, et cetera, things we want to send to them, ag, energy products, medical devices.
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10: Here's your Wild Horse Resort and Casino weather update. It'll be sunny and warm today. Temperatures will be in the mid-80s. Tonight, we'll have a few clouds in and out with overnight temperatures in the mid-50s. For Tuesday, mostly cloudy, then becoming sunny during the afternoon. It'll be windy with wind gusts as high as 23 miles an hour and temperatures near 80. For weather anytime, go to elkhornmediagroup.com. 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

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Hard red winter wheat, September, $7.61. 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And spring wheat, September, $7.15. 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
3: I'm Dan Tessman. Here's your Wild Horse Resort and Casino weather update. Sunny this afternoon, along with light and variable wind. Expect a high near 86 throughout the Columbia Basin. Tonight will become mostly cloudy and the wind will be calm. Expect a low around 58. And tomorrow, mostly sunny along with calm wind. Expect a high near 79. Get breaking news notifications and stream the station with the Elkhorn mobile app. Download it today.
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11: Do you believe he is violating the Constitution with this ban, Senator?
10: No.
12: That is Senator John Barrasso answering questions this weekend on the Sunday discussion shows. And about what? About something we talked about at the tail end of last week. President Trump decided to ban from the White House Politico, CNN, and MS Now. And all of these, well, all of these organizations are now screaming bloody murder. They're saying, how dare you take away our White House press passes? We have First Amendment rights to hold those passes. In other words, access to the White House, they think, is guaranteed by their First Amendment rights. Well, here's the thing I'd ask you. Do you think any of those so-called journalists at Politico or CNN or MS Now or anybody else who's raising a ruckus about this, do you think any of them have ever actually read the First Amendment and understand what the First Amendment does? Number one, it does not

0: grant you free speech rights or free press rights. What it does is it says to the government, you cannot interfere with somebody's ability to publish. Now, back in the day, publishing meant on a piece of paper. These days, it means on the internet and a thousand other ways that you can publish information. The government is not allowed to get in the way of that. However, does it grant journalists special access to anyone or anything? Well, based on their pearl clutching, these crazy reporters at Politico and CNN and MS Now, I don't think any of them have actually read the First Amendment. They're all happy to say First Amendment rights. Over the weekend, President Trump's ban took effect, and reporters from all three of these fake news organizations got turned away at the White House gates. Listen to this.
1: So I walk in, I tap my badge, and it beeps a couple of different times. It turns red, blue, and green, and it didn't accept my PIN number. The Secret Service agent in the guardhouse, with whom I have been friendly in the past, asked to see my badge, and I handed it over to him. He told me that it had been deactivated.
0: Yeah, and then they hung on to the badge and said, you're not going to get it back. And I don't know why Betsy Klein, that's Betsy Klein from the Chicken Noodle News Network or Clinton News Network, whichever you prefer, I don't know why she thinks it matters that she's been friendly with the guard before. Does that get you some special access as well? I've depended on my First Amendment rights for more than 50 years to do my journalism, but I have never assumed that First Amendment rights guarantee me access to politicians or to private political offices, and they never have. And in fact, that's not what the Constitution says. If you think that politicians have not banned me and a lot of other journalists from their offices, from their press conferences, from interviews, check with the last 30 years of Democrat governors in Oregon and Washington. President Obama's White House waged war on Fox News for 8 long years, and yet the press did not threaten to go to court as Politico and its fellow travelers are doing today. And yet 5 years ago, during the presidency of Joe Biden, CNN's Brian Stelter even openly questioned whether Fox News ought to be banned from the White House altogether.
2: There are, you know, these questions about Fox's, as Fox radicalizes and as it becomes even more and more of a political tool. Zerwick, you wrote a column recently for The Sun about this, saying Fox should be viewed as a political tool. And that raises a question. Should it be a part of the White House press pool? You know, should it be afforded the privileges that come with news gathering? Even though they do have some news reporters at the White House, you're saying they're primarily a political tool. So should that be reassessed, Zerwick?
0: Yeah, and consider this. This is Fat Brian Stelter back in 2021, just 5 years ago. And he talks about the privilege of news gathering. Actually, I think you have a right to go out and gather the news. Although that doesn't, as I said, give you any special access to any place or to any person. You can't walk up, and I know there are people who say, I've got my press pass. That means I can go past police lines or fire lines. It means I can go into the back offices of political buildings. No, it doesn't. All it says is the government is not allowed to get in the way of you publishing your journalism. Consider that during President Auto Pen, Joe Biden, he stripped the White House credentials from more than 400 reporters over just a couple of years. And you didn't hear the kind of whining you're hearing today. Did you hear a giant ruckus or a threat by major news organizations? And yet today, you know what the major news organizations are doing? They've actually said, we're going to freeze out. We're not going to do the pool coverage of President Donald Trump. They're doing this in retaliation, and they're doing it in criminal concert as far as I'm concerned. Can you allow independent companies that run broadcast outlets like CNN or MS Now or Politico, can you allow them to collude in doing this? It sounds to me like a giant antitrust violation at the very least. The First Amendment of the Constitution only guarantees the government will not stop those three banned groups from publishing. It does not guarantee a ticket to the ball. And remember this, it wasn't that long ago that CNN's John King, in other words, the guy who works for CNN, the same folks going to court to assert their First Amendment rights, he said, we've decided that President Trump is a liar, so we're not going to air what President Trump has to say. If you don't remember it, listen to it now.
3: We're going to be watching and listening to what he says tonight, and we will bring you any breaking news ASAP. But we are not going to take the president's speech live. That's because of this president's history of misleading, and in some cases, false statements on the subject of elections and election integrity. Also because the White House earlier today said he'll be showing newly declassified documents, and we want to make sure we have time to review them, to contextualize whatever he says or shows before airing it.
0: Now, hold on. So CNN is arrogant enough to tell the American people, who actually are dumb enough to watch the Chicken Noodle News Network, to say, we'll look at the information. Then we'll decide what context it should be in and whether or not it should be aired at all. And it's interesting that a friend of mine in the business, Tom Tradup at Salem Radio, he issued this statement. He said, in response to the stoppage of the White House pool coverage, he said, this morning the major TV networks announced they're going to cease pool coverage of President Trump in solidarity with CNN, which has its hard pass revoked over the weekend by the White House. As longtime members of the White House Correspondents Association, SRN has notified the White House correspondents that our network will refuse to join this incredibly juvenile stunt, which is actually more like a RICO violation by mobsters than actions of legitimate American news media. Access to the Oval Office and the President of the United States pool events is a privilege, not a free pass to slant coverage against or for any occupant of the presidency. With this action, the major networks have shown their bias and petulance outweighs how they envision their responsibility to cover the news under the First Amendment, for which they so quickly cry those crocodile tears. Consider this. From my point of view, it is not the job of reporters to give their opinion. When I was a reporter, I did not. Now that I do opinion, it's clearly labeled, I give my opinion. But it's clear that those banned from the White House hate Trump and they hate his policies, which were the choices of the majority American voters. So that means CNN's taking action against a president because they don't like what he does. They don't like what he says. They're actually spitting in your face. And by the way, under the law, New York Times versus Sullivan, they can even legally lie about it. But when they do, President Trump can ban them from the White House. First Amendment does not guarantee you access. You've got the Lars Larson.

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24: That makes a lot of sense. A lot of nonsense.
25: Right. You're bloody well right. You know you got a right to sit.
23: This is the Northwest Nonsense.
26: How much longer do we have to sit for this nonsense?
23: Pumped by River City Environmental. That great moment every day where Lars brings you the cold, hard facts without any liberal wokeness from the Daily Dead fish wrapper or mainstream media bias.
0: Well, I'll credit this to John Charles, who heads up the Caspade Policy Institute, which is a think tank. They point out the flaws in Governor Tina Kotek's data center moratorium approach. 8 months ago, Kotek was kind of down the middle, non-committal, about the future of data centers. Recognizing growing public concerns, she announced an Oregon Data Center Advisory Committee. The committee released its final report September the 10th. That kicked off a public comment period. However, the timeline abruptly changed after a brand new public opinion poll taken of results of public opinion between July 23rd and July 28th found two-thirds of registered voters supported a temporary halt on new AI data center construction. All of a sudden, yeah, Kotek's opposition got harder. And then she addressed an anti-data center rally and announced that she was in favor of a moratorium until we make sure that any data center development is done on our terms. Consider that. Now, as John Charles points out, water consumption of these data centers is modest, far less than an average golf course or an irrigated farm uses. And Hillsboro, which is home to the nation's second largest data center cluster, yet water use in those buildings is about 2% of total city consumption. And data centers don't represent a threat to farmland. All the data centers combined occupy about 2,900 acres, a tiny fraction of Oregon's land area. Roughly 80% of that acreage is inside urban growth boundaries. The Northwest Nonsense is brought to you by River City Environmental. River City has been dealing with a lot of crap for 31 years, and they're really good at it. They are the septic plumbing and excavation experts. Now, our question of the day, brought to you by Multnomah Medical Clinic. You know, no pills, no shots, no surgery. Just fix what's causing the problem at Multnomah Medical Clinic. So, Scott writes in, record diesel prices squeeze the trucking industry. He says the national average price of diesel has doubled over the last year. Hey, Lars, why didn't we see stories like this during the 4 years of Joe Biden's rising fuel prices? Never mind, I know the answer. And now today's Daily Grill.
23: Insane.
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23: Presented by Oregon City Garage Door.
0: I want to give the Daily Grill today to all the television networks who suspended pool coverage of the White House and President Trump after the White House banned just CNN, MS Now, and Politico. They are acting in concert. I would think they ought to check with an antitrust attorney before they did something like that. But in the aftermath of the ban on CNN, MS Now, and Politico, yeah, all of these other networks, ABC News, CBS News, CNN, and MSNBC, say the public has a vital interest in receiving accurate information about its government, calling it independent information. Well, the very fact that the news networks are operating in concert might give you a reason to believe they're not actually operating independently. My favorite post on social media, I'd love to see more, though. Andy No, great journalist, says, more taxpayer-funded Somali fraud. Katie Davenport of the Seattle area visited Somali daycare centers in the Seattle area, was met with racial abuse and calls to the police. Democrats have taken steps to hide Somali businesses that get public funds after independent journalists began investigating. To your calls, it's a Monday. It's the Radio Northwest Network, where we endeavor to supply honestly provocative talk to the Pacific Northwest states, Oregon, Washington, and Idaho. Let's start with Bruce in Bellingham. Hey, Bruce, welcome to the program. What's on your mind today?
1: Hi, Lars. Yeah, I'd like to first thank you for bringing bringing forth the real truth every weekday. I admire that.
0: I do what I can.
1: And as far, you do a good job at it. But as far as these main news companies, I never listen to any of them, whether it be on radio or TV or whatever, because they thrive on victimhood and they promote it, and they're nothing but just a bunch of spoiled children.
0: I agree with you. And in fact, Bruce, if you consider if you're in a business like the news business, I would think that one of the things you'd know a lot about, even if you didn't know a lot about other things. I mean, if you're a reporter in the Northwest, you ought to know something about fish, about salmon, about hydropower. You ought to know something about logging. You ought to know something about technology. You ought to know a little bit about all those things. But the one thing you ought to know about is the First Amendment to the U.S. Constitution, because it's at the heart of your business as a reporter. And when these reporters don't have the first clue what that First Amendment does and does not do, then it suggests to you, if you can't trust them on that subject, you probably can't trust them on any subjects. Let's go to Ron in Tacoma. Hey, Ron, thanks for listening on KVI and the Radio Northwest Network. What's on your mind?
2: Well, I'm in no way brokenhearted about the Democrat Tokyo Rose fake news going out of business the other day. But I got to tell you, I'm a little confused here. Maybe you can explain this to me, because 50 years ago, the Supreme Court ruled that the news organizations are not entitled to access or places or information the government controls.
0: Yep.
2: They say they're going to sue. I don't know what they're suing for. This has already been decided.
0: It has been decided. And if you think about it this way, if you could bring a lawsuit when you are denied access to someone or something. So if I say, I'd like to have an interview with Tina Kotek, governor of Oregon, and she has never been willing to do an interview, do you think I could get a court to agree that I have a First Amendment right to access an interview with her or with Bob Ferguson or with Katie Wilson of Seattle or even with Keith Wilson, the mayor of Portland? And the answer is no. The First Amendment doesn't guarantee me any of that. What it does say is if I get an interview with Katie Wilson or Keith Wilson or Bob Ferguson or Tina Kotek, the government can't come in and tell me I can't publish that interview. And I'm just suggesting an awful lot of these reporters don't seem to know the first thing about the First Amendment that has a very big deal to do with their business.
2: Yeah, that's fair enough, because they're used to using it as a gavel over our heads, if they have all this authority.
0: That's absolutely right. Ron, thanks for the call from Tacoma. Thanks for listening on the Radio Northwest Network. It's Monday, and you're listening to the Lars Larson Show.
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2: Fox News, I'm Tom Graham. World leaders gathering in New York City this week for the UN General Assembly. President Trump is expected to arrive tomorrow.
3: Officials from China, Russia, and Iran will also be here too. Now, President Trump is also expected to meet with Ukrainian President Volodymyr Zelensky. Trump will also meet with Persian Gulf allies in an attempt to bring the war with Iran to an end too.
2: Fox's Lucas Tomlinson, a nor'easter threatening days of high winds, coastal flooding, and waves up to 8 feet along parts of the busy Northeast. Fox Weather's Bane Froney is in Wildwood, New Jersey.
4: We're going to expect wind gusts up to 40, 50 miles per hour up and down the mid-Atlantic seaboard for the end of the week and moving into this weekend. It's going to be a multi-day event that we need to be on high alert for. Plus, we are going to be dealing with, again, very rough surf, some serious issues when it comes to our beaches.
2: Rainfall is expected to stretch from the Carolinas to New England. 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
5: I'm Dan Tessman. Here's your Wild Horse Resort and Casino weather update. Sunny this afternoon, along with light and variable wind. Expect a high near 86 throughout the Columbia Basin. Tonight will become mostly cloudy and the wind will be calm. Expect a low around 58. And tomorrow, mostly sunny along with calm wind. Expect a high near 79. Get breaking news notifications and stream the station with the Elkhorn mobile app. Download it today.
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13: Hey, welcome back to the Lars Larson Show. It's a pleasure to be with you. I'm glad to get to your phone calls and emails. You know, federal workers say the VA and the Postal Service are being sold off out from under them. I don't necessarily agree with that, but I'm curious about this. Are they defending the public or their own paychecks? Suzanne Gordon joins me now, who's a CWA News Guild member and a co-author of a new PM press book called Courage or Complicity. Ms. Gordon, welcome to the program.
14: Hi, thanks for having me, Lars.
13: So tell me what this fight is about, because this is headlined as community members, union activists, veterans, and healthcare advocates were invited to a public forum, happened last week, September 17th, to examine federal workers' fight against privatization or dismantling of the agency. What's this all about? And I'll give you a chance to make the case for why this is an important issue.
14: Well, you know, interestingly, as I was listening to the intro to the show, you had an advertisement by the Disabled American Veterans, the DAV, saying, you know, that we have to fight for the next generation of veterans and support victories for veterans. And one of the great victories for veterans that was fought for almost 100 years or more was creating the veterans healthcare system that is administered by the Department of Veterans Affairs.
13: Yeah.
14: And, you know, the VFW, the Veterans of Foreign Wars, the DAV, the Legion have all supported the veterans healthcare system, which serves about 9 million of those warriors and heroes who have served. And so, you know, if you really care about veterans and you care about thanking people for their service, which I know you do, then it's really important to support a healthcare system that is dedicated to their very particular, very specific, very complex needs.
13: Okay, but let me ask you a question. And you're right. I do care about veterans. Mom and Dad were both veterans. They both got care from the VA over the years. They're no longer with us. But tell me this. I don't think the VA has done in past years, past decades, a very good job of serving veterans. In fact, I think it's allowed a lot of veterans to die in waiting lines, and it hasn't done a very good job. So is there any problem with trying to reform the VA, even if that means privatizing some of it?
14: Well, I think you're actually not correct in saying that people have died. The VA, in every single scientific study that we see and also in veterans' own surveys, serves veterans admirably because the VA is dedicated to understanding veterans' needs. Most private sector doctors, wonderful as they may be, do not have the time to spend hours and hours and hours understanding the difference between burn pit related, you know, cancers or bronchial problems and a cough or, you know, age and orange related diabetes.
13: I understand that, but when you say they've done a good job, are you saying that when John McCain, the late John McCain, who was a veteran himself, discovered, you know, strangely it was going on right in front of him in Phoenix, Arizona, and discovered, hey, the VA is putting a whole bunch of people on secret waiting lists for years, and while they were on those waiting lists, they died. You're saying that was good service?
14: First of all, they didn't die, and federal investigations showed that there was nobody died. And it was a terrible mistake that they made, that they've rectified a terrible thing that happened. But the way that you reform a system is not dismantling it. If you want to repair your marriage, you don't go out and have five affairs, you know, outside of your marriage. You fix your marriage. And I'm just sorry, but most veterans say, I mean, if you listen to folks like, you know, the VFW warning, it's absolutely appropriate to have veterans go to the private sector for care if they can't get it at the VA, if the VA doesn't offer the service, or if the VA has long wait times. But the problem today is that the administration is creating long wait times by firing or not hiring 40,000 positions, you know, by pushing. Tell me this.
13: Oh, Mark. So it's Trump's fault. Can I simplify that by saying it's Trump's fault?
14: I'm saying
13: well,
14: that his
13: did you say the administration? Do you mean the administration of Donald Trump? Because during Joe Biden, they got rid of a lot of the clear choice options that were available for veterans to say, I'm not getting it from the VA. Can I just go to the private sector? That's what I need. And I've had lots of veterans tell me myself. Hold on, ma'am. I've had lots of veterans tell me I'm frustrated because what I need is available in the private sector. I don't care if I get it from the VA or the private sector, but the VA won't let me go because the VA views you as a captive patient. And if they give you up, they know they'll get smaller because many of their patients will go to the private sector.
14: Well, actually, the VA has always allowed people to go to the private sector. It doesn't put bars around people. And under Biden's administration, the number of vets going into the private sector increased. So I don't know where you get the idea that it decreased. You know, I think that I am very critical of Biden's administration because I think that it didn't take the steps that it needed to take to keep veterans in-house. Look, I don't care if veterans go to the private sector or if they go to the VA, if they can get adequate care in the private sector. But let me ask you something, Lars.
13: Sure.
14: Do you think it's wise to send a vet to a private sector doctor who says, oh, I want to do my bit for veterans and will not even spend 2 hours in front of a computer learning about veterans' very specific problems? Do you think that's wise?
13: No, but here's what I do think is smart because I've heard it from veterans themselves. They said, I don't care. I understand there are certain veteran problems that need to be addressed with the VA and by the VA, but I've had veterans say to me, I needed cancer treatment. I didn't care if I got it at the VA center. And in one case, the guy had to travel from Anchorage, Alaska, all the way to Seattle because they said, this is where we're providing you your cancer treatment. He said, I could have got it right here at the Matsu Regional Center, but the VA wouldn't let me because they held him captive. So when you tell me veterans have always had choice, I've talked to veterans myself who described having to fight a battle and go all the way to a member of Congress to be able to get the right to be treated in their own community instead of having to get on a plane and fly 1,000 miles to get it.
14: Well, you know, there are some times when it's actually wise to fly 1,000 miles, like Saudi.
13: But should that be up to the veteran or the system? Should that be up to the veteran or the system?
14: It should be up to both.
13: Well,
14: and
13: hold on. So if the veteran says, I don't want to fly, I can get it in my own community, and the VA says, no, you're going to get it the way we tell you to get it, who gets to say, the vet or the VA?
14: I think it has to be a decision that is made on the wise expenditure of taxpayer dollars. And I think that, you know, we now have a system that provides concierge-level care.
13: Well, I got to tell you, Ms. Gordon, I'm going to look forward to talking to you the next time. Suzanne Gordon is a CWA News Guild member. She's defending union worker rights because they want those VA jobs. Back in a moment. You got the Lars Larson.

0: And here's today's community calendar. You can get dance lessons tonight at the 2nd Street Eagles Club in Walla Walla. At 6 o'clock, they're going to have line dancing, and then two-step will be at 7. Mark your calendars. The Prosser Balloon Rally's coming up this weekend. And as the weather starts cooling off, the ice starts heating up. Tri-City Americans are back in town at the Toyota Center this Saturday night. Would you like to be a sponsor of our community calendar? Then just reach out to us at events at elkhornmediagroup.com.
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11: Hey, welcome back to the Lars Larson Show. It's a pleasure to be with you on a Monday. Always glad to get your phone calls and your emails. Kathy writes in from Edmonds, Washington, listening on the Radio Northwest Network. Lars, I'm actually angry listening to this moron woman talking about the VA. What she says is completely untrue. Completely. I get my care at the VA. It is utter garbage for many, if not most. The system itself is so bad, it cannot be repaired. It must be dismantled. The VA does not understand vets. They don't take the time. They don't care. They are button pushers and box checkers. If you want specifics, I can write them up. But dang, this woman infuriates me. Garbage liar, you're doing a great job. Thank you, Kathy. Kathy, I appreciate hearing from a vet, and thank you very much, because that's what I hear from veterans in the system. In any case, glad to have you with me, and always glad to take your calls. Our poll on X today, does the First Amendment guarantee reporters access to the White House, no matter how inaccurate those reporters are? My answer to that would be no. The First Amendment does not guarantee access to anyone. It does guarantee that the government is not allowed to get in the way of me publishing or anybody else who's in journalism or in publishing. First Amendment free speech. We can't be stopped by the government. On the other hand, can I turn around and say, hey, for 4 long years, we couldn't get interviews with Joe Biden, and most reporters couldn't get interviews with Joe Biden. Would that give you a First Amendment cause to go in and say, well, the First Amendment guarantees me access? That's what the organizations are saying as they go to court against President Trump, saying he must allow us to come into the White House. Let's go to Mike. Hey, Mike, welcome to the program. What's on your mind, sir?
12: Hey, Lars. I'm a vet here in Vancouver.
11: Thank you.
12: And I've been in the system for 20 years. And I can tell you, I have no idea what that woman is talking about. Concierge service? She needs to go to a vet hospital and actually see what's going on. The problem with the VA is it's staffed by civilians.
11: Yep.
12: There are no vets there, or there are very, very few vets there. The doctors are overloaded. I get in there to see my doc. It's 5 minutes, and I'm out the door.
11: Yep.
12: It is a utter mess, and it has not gotten any better.
11: Well, you notice, since she represents a union point of view, she wants to preserve those VA union jobs. And when I asked her, well, whose
12: Absolutely.
11: Choice should it be, the veteran or the bureaucracy? Well, it has to be both. And I said, well, how can it be both? One, the 9,000-pound gorilla that is the VA bureaucracy, if they say, you're going to get your care here, and the individual vet, like you, is saying, hey, what if I want to get my care from a civilian hospital that does a better job, may even have a better reputation? That would not only be good for you, the veteran, I would argue it's good for the VA. Because of the VA, if somebody at the VA looks down and says, why is it that all of our cancer patients are jumping out of the VA system and going to the civilian? If anybody's honest with the boss, he's going to say, well, boss, the civilian system has a better system than we have. And the boss's response should be, then let's make ours at least as good, if not better, wouldn't it?
12: Exactly, because that's the standard that the VA runs on. Is it at least as likely better or worse? That's their standard. Well, I can tell you it is worse. So I don't.
11: That's been my impression as well. Mike, I appreciate your service to America. Let's go to Daniel. Hey, Daniel, welcome to the Lars Larson Show. What's on your mind?
13: Hey, thanks for taking my call, Lars. I agree with everything Mike just said. I literally just got out of my VA appointment an hour and a half ago, and all he does is check the boxes for me. I went in there today to talk about alcoholism and depression, telling him I need to meet with someone, and he checked the boxes, set those appointments, or set their referrals, because that's all they can do, and then told me we'll meet again in 6 months, and if you feel like it's taking too long to meet with someone, call back.
11: Daniel, are you doing okay? Are you doing okay?
13: I'm trying to.
11: We don't want to lose any vets. We lose too many. What do you think rest of us could do to help you out?
13: It's really just trying to get the system figured out.
11: Well, we appreciate what you did for America.
13: It is definitely broken.
11: Just know that. We appreciate what you did for America.
13: Yeah, no, I appreciate that.
11: Thank you, Daniel. I appreciate the call. Let's go to Ron. Hey, Ron, thanks for the call. What's on your mind?
14: Well, VA, I'm a veteran, Navy veteran, 40 years ago. I was in the Navy boot camp and everything. Facts is this. Since Obamacare came online, I had good doctors. It became a DEI system after my last three doctors because it was overloaded because I used to get hydrocortisone, and I'm in pain every day. I took it very sparingly because I used to be a flagger and everything else. My dad, great doctors, look at the whole care of the individual. And now the DEI doctor that I had is now running the three hospitals and closing the hospital my last doc, last good doctor had over in Lincoln City. And what they're doing, it's a good example. I'm going in less than 5 minutes, going to have an appointment for my orthopedic, for my boots and everything, boots and insoles. I put in it for in May. It takes till now. It used to take less than a month, sir. We've become inefficient. And if you want travel pay, because the price of fuel is hurting veterans, so they can get to the doctors and everything else, used to take less than 10 days. Now it takes over months.
11: And Ron, doesn't it strike you that if anybody came to you and said, let's figure out the most efficient way to do it, if anybody said, I know, let's have the government do it, is there anybody out there who doesn't work in government who thinks the government is going to find the most efficient way to do anything?
14: No. So they can get votes. When we don't need sidewalks on Highway 22
11: that's made out of
14: asphalt.
11: You can't afford to build actual roads, but you're going to make sure you change all the curbs that are already cut for wheelchairs. So now we're going to recut them and redo them to change the ramp angle by 2 degrees?
14: Yes, Lars, right there on 22, as you leave West Salem, those are asphalt. They've been there, not a crack in them. So they got these contractors so they can get the vote. And I'm tired of the waste. We want, and throwing the universal health care Oregon voted for, it really hurt my veterans' friends.
11: Oh, my God. I got to tell you something. If anybody wants universal health care in Oregon, please take a look at what our friends up in Canada have to put up with when it comes to universal health care. It is literally a killer. It's Monday. It's the Radio Northwest Network, and you're listening to the Lars Larson Show.

0: So, how are the kids?
1: Well, Emily made the honor roll.
0: Oh, good for her.
1: Yeah, we're really proud of her. Tyler, on the other hand, though.
0: What's going on?
1: He's been moody lately, just feeling down and not like himself.
0: Oh, we've been there. Nick was struggling last spring. He was so anxious and stressed.
1: Really? What helped?
0: Well, he joined the soccer team. And ever since, he's been a lot happier. He has more energy, he's less stressed, and he's definitely in a better mood at home. It's made a huge difference.
1: That's awesome.
0: Yeah, I'm glad he's getting out of the house, he's getting some exercise, and he's off his phone for once. It's been good for his mental health.
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8: A rough day for a lot of air travelers. Lisa Brady, Fox News. After a telecom issue led to ground stops around the Northeast.
9: FAA Administrator Brian Bedford said the original cause of New York metro area airport disruptions was a below-ground construction mishap severing backup fiber connections.
10: Somewhere between New Brunswick, New Jersey and Newark, New Jersey.
9: Those links were supposed to kick in when primary circuits failed, but couldn't because they were cut. Airports in Boston and Philadelphia also experienced multiple delays. Bedford said as modernizations are made, this kind of issue isn't surprising.
10: We are still an analog system. We are addressing it. We're creating the infrastructure to go digital.
9: But he says more money from Congress is needed to do that.
8: Fox's Gernot Scott. Ripple effect delays have continued as repairs are made and today's ground stops are lifted. President Trump set to meet with New York City's mayor ahead of multiple meetings planned with world leaders as he arrives for the UN General Assembly in New York, where he'll speak tomorrow. A Venezuelan man is in ICE custody after being shot by an ICE agent during a traffic stop in Austin, Texas over the weekend.
11: We are fed up with ICE and DHS telling us lies about what has happened in these incidents where people are being murdered and shot.
8: Kate Lincoln Goldfinch is an attorney for the family of Wilbur Perez. Homeland Security says he's in the U.S. illegally and has a final order of removal and that the shooting remains under investigation. Perez's family has said he had a work permit. Paramount reaches a settlement in the antitrust lawsuit that's been holding up its $81 billion merger with Warner Brothers. 12 states and Hollywood writers who challenged the buyout agree to the settlement. Terms include a pledge to increase film production in the U.S. and commit funding to help support displaced workers, but a judge's approval is still needed. Wall Street rallies, the Dow up 367 at the bell. 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
13: When I hit my 50s, I felt like things were slowing down.
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0: statement, they are devastated by the loss of their two team members, asking for privacy and compassion for their families. The FAA and the National Transportation Safety Board is investigating the cause of the crash. The Dome Fire in California's Mariposa County has ripped through more than 3,000 acres after igniting last Tuesday. According to CAL FIRE, it's 15% contained.
1: Fox's Christian Goodwin. A Vermont man is convicted of attempted murder in the shooting of three Palestinian college students who were walking near his home. The jury rejecting an insanity defense after 51-year-old Jason Eaton claimed he was acting on orders from spy agencies. He's now facing up to life in prison. The comedian Carrot Top is breathing on his own after a health crisis.
2: Carrot Top is awake and alert following an alleged suicide attempt late Friday. His representative saying the comedian is still hospitalized in Las Vegas, but has made progress toward recovery, adding that the 61-year-old is even making jokes with the medical staff caring for him. She also thanked the comedian's fans for sending their many messages about how his comedy has helped them through difficult periods in their own lives, adding that their support has encouraged Carrot Top to stabilize. According to TMZ, Carrot Top attempted suicide in the Las Vegas area. The comedian's prop comedy shows on Friday and Saturday at MGM Resorts International's Luxor Hotel and Casino were canceled following his health crisis. Michelle Polino, Fox News.
1: Recapping the rally for stocks, the Dow up 366, back over 52K. The S&P up more than 1%. The NASDAQ with a record close up 599 to 27,122. And Lisa Brady, Fox News.
3: I'm Dan Tessman. 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Sunny this afternoon, along with light and variable wind. Expect a high near 86 throughout the Columbia Basin. Tonight will become mostly cloudy and the wind will be calm. Expect a low around 58. And tomorrow, mostly sunny along with calm wind. Expect a high near 79. Get breaking news notifications and stream the station with the Elkhorn mobile app. Download it today.
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12: Welcome back to the Lars Larson Show. It's a pleasure to be with you. 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Glad to have you with me on a Monday, and always glad to take your calls. One of the organizations we turn to on a regular basis is the Cascade Policy Institute, and its president and CEO is John Charles. John, welcome to the program, although on this occasion, I want to tell you congratulations, 35 years of Cascade Policy advocating for smaller and more limited government here in the Pacific Northwest.
13: Thank you, Lars. I've lived in Cascade for 30 years, but appreciate the congratulations for our whole 35-year history.
12: Well, and you've got to tell the audience what it is that Cascade Policy has been pushing for, and then we can talk about whether or not it's been successful, because you may be tilting against the same windmills that I am, trying to get the government to get smaller and citizen liberty to be bigger.
13: Yes, I mean, we're a free market think tank promoting less government, more freedom. And so many of the things that are now obviously wrong in the state, the need for a prosperity council that the governor appointed, the need for a transportation funding group, the fact that the governor had to come up with a housing supply goal on her first day in office because of the housing shortage,

0: homelessness has become such a problem. You know, we were writing about those things decades ago. We predicted that we would have these problems because of the failures of central planning and the failures of excess taxation and regulation.
1: Well, and does it make any sense? I think there's a need for cascade policy, because when we're at the position we're at, because of largely one-party rule of the state of Oregon for at least the last 40 years, one party has the governorship, one party has every single statewide elected office, one party has majorities or supermajorities in both houses of the legislature, and things are seriously screwed up. Housing is screwed up, homelessness screwed up, education screwed up, crime and criminal justice are messed up, and you've had the same folks in charge, and then they would like you to believe, well, just leave us in charge and we'll figure out how to solve the problem that one-party rule has brought us to. Is there any likelihood that the folks who created the problem can actually solve it?
0: No, and that's why I'm not surprised that this has gone on so long, because their socialist view is very seductive. Top-down planning is seductive. And what's happening now is that you can't really deny the failure anymore. Empirically, high-net-worth, high-income people are leaving the Portland region and going either to another county or another state. Obviously, we have a homelessness problem, which is mostly a drug addiction problem. Obviously, we're spending record amounts of money on the K-12 government monopoly school system while getting worse results. Obviously, we have an electricity supply crisis looming because we've outlawed all of the electricity generation sources that work, the fossil fuel sources, even outlawing any more hydro. I mean, you can't hide these failures anymore. So the crisis is here, and I'm sure Kate Brown, Tina Kotek, et cetera, will continue to deny the failure, but you can't hide it anymore.
1: No, and in fact, you kind of wonder, at some point, will both states in the Northwest region that are off kilter, and that's Oregon and Washington, Idaho is not as bad, but will they finally get the message at some point, we've got to change course? I'd give you the example on the other side of the country. New York State just announced, we tried those electric buses, they don't work. So they're going to replace hundreds of electric buses with natural gas buses. And I know the environmentalists are, you know, whoa, you can't do that. That's not net zero. No, but it works, and the electric buses don't. They finally hit the brick wall and decided to change course. At what point does that happen for Oregon and perhaps for Washington?
0: Well, I think it already is happening. That's why the governor created her own prosperity council. That's an admission that her policies, the policies of her party, have failed, and both labor and capital are leaving the state. And that's not sustainable. The government school system, I mean, it's not just Portland Public Schools, which is proposing to close 20 schools all over the state. We're spending more and getting less from the school system. And the electricity supply crisis, I mean, nothing concentrates the mind greater than sitting around in the dark with a candle, hoping electricity will come back on. I mean, that is going to be a big-time failure, and it's inevitable because we have outlawed all the things that work. So I hate to say it, but sometimes, you know, the crisis comes, and that is when people realize, oh my gosh, these policies, they're not working. Yes, that's right, they're not working.
1: That's what I'm worried about, though, John, because I've had the experience of 30 years of doing this, the opinion side of things for radio, and I've said, this is a problem. And people will hear you say it's a problem. They'll even repeat it back to you. Talk about that. Yes, I do. Are we going to do something about it? Do you know when they start to do something about it? When the bill actually shows up. It's like you can warn somebody about a tax that is being proposed, that's being voted on, that's being set to go into effect. You can tell them all the way up to the day it goes into effect, and the day the person gets the bill for that tax is the day they call me and say, who said they could do this? I said, well, you know, we've been warning you about it. Yeah, but the bill hadn't showed up at my house yet. I'm wondering if we have to wait till the lights literally go out. Maybe one day this winter, the lights will go out in the Northwest.
0: Well,
1: and everybody
0: that's
1: will say,
0: probably the case. I don't think that's unique to Oregon. That is human nature. People are in denial until it's too late, frequently. So I think we have to be prepared. And from what I do here, we have to say things over and over. We have to let people know, hey, we're inching closer to the crisis. We've been telling you this. And look at the transportation funding crisis, where the D's bought up enough votes to have a supermajority, and they still couldn't even get a bill passed with a supermajority. Okay, obviously what you're doing is failing. I guess we're going to have to keep failing until you figure it out.
1: Well, and the other thing about this is when the voters say no by an 83% margin, even 70% in the more liberal environment of Multnomah County, and when they say no, and all the government comes back with, Tina Kotek's people come back and say, well, how about if you don't like that tax, would you like this tax better? And the answer is no. We told you no to taxes. Come back to us and tell us you can live within your means. And then explain to us, since we only have $3 billion a year to spend on transportation, this is all we'll be able to do. But we're going to trim all the fat, and we're going to provide everything we possibly can because we heard your message. Live within the money you've got already. That is John Charles. John currently heads, as CEO and president, the Cascade Policy Institute. He's been with the organization 30 years. Cascade has been around for about 35 years, and I'm glad for it. Your phone calls and your emails are coming up next. It's a Monday. It's the Radio Northwest Network, and you're listening to the Lars Larson Show.

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13: Hey, welcome back to the program. 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Gene writes in, Lars, our member of Congress, Maxine Dexter, who I believe is a VA physician before being elected to Congress, seems to be more concerned about illegal alien rights and care and what they get than the veterans who she treated prior to being elected to Congress. Well, that's the Democrat double standard. If you didn't have double standards, you'd have no standards at all. And by the way, I'm hearing a lot about the VA. After my interview with the union rep who wants to protect those VA jobs, Beth writes in, Lars, I work at a doctor's office where we see VA patients. The referral process is very difficult to work with. It can take over a month to get a new referral. It's very time-consuming and very difficult. Our vets deserve better, and I couldn't agree with you more. Trying to get to your phone calls and your emails. Let's start with a naysayer, and that's Justin. Hey, Justin, welcome to the program. Thanks for listening in Lake Oswego on our flagship station, KXL. What do you and I disagree about that makes you a naysayer?
17: You know, Lars, I've had a good experience at the VA. I got out in 2013. I've always had access to a primary care physician within a matter of weeks. I recently went to get a physical therapy for a surgery of an injury I had over the summer, and they looked at the schedule and they said, because you're X amount of days away from being seen, we'll give you community care. And then it took about a week, and I got approved to go to three different physical therapists here in the town that I can walk to.
13: Okay, you know? and that's so good. I'm glad you had a good experience. Do you think your experience is emblematic of the majority of vets?
17: I do not, okay. But I feel compelled to speak in their defense because they have treated me very well.
13: Okay, can I ask you a couple of details? I'm not going to get into the personal side of your surgery.
17: You and I talked years ago about Chris Dorner, so we've spoken before. Go ahead.
13: Okay, and that's fine. All I'd ask you is, was your problem relatively minor?
17: Let's see. I broke my collarbone.
13: Ouch.
17: And I went in. It was really center punch in my summer, but my wife drove me into the emergency room. I was seen, sent home that evening,
13: yeah,
17: with pain medication, and scheduled for surgery to have two plates and I think 6 or more screws in my right collarbone. And I didn't have to wait long at all. I had a good experience. Okay.
11: And I'm glad. Why do you think that if there, and I've always heard about individual small examples where vets have been treated well. And then I hear from vets who say the VA system is just fraught with problems. And one of the biggest problems is, you know, when the woman who was talking to me, the union rep, was saying, well, you have to understand the vets. As the vets who are calling in are saying, most of the people in the VA system are not veterans of medical service, and they're not in the military today. Even if they did have military service, they're not in the military now. So why is it that a civilian service, a VA, is going to be superior to a civilian service private sector healthcare?
17: You're asking why the VA would be superior?
11: Yeah.
17: Okay, I don't think that it is. I think that there are methods available so that you can be seen in the private sector, and the VA will give them their fee for service.
11: And I don't know if you heard the young lady who wrote in a moment ago who said, I work in a doctor's office in the civilian world. She said, we get referrals, but they're incredibly complicated, incredibly time consuming, and very difficult to do. So I think part of what the VA system, which is resisting handing over any of its work to the private sector, they're saying, oh, you want to transfer the private sector? Okay, it's going to be long and complicated and difficult.
17: Okay, well, that hasn't been my experience, Lars.
11: Okay. All right.
17: So I feel sorry for that woman who has to do work so that veterans can be seen in her office by whatever doctor or specialty.
11: It's not that she's upset by the work, but Justin, if somebody is in the VA system and says, look, I could get the same treatment at my local hospital or clinic, shouldn't that be an easy referral and just change the person from one to the other? Should that be a complicated process?
17: It should not be, and I understand that.
11: And if it is complicated, is it being complicated on purpose?
17: I don't think so, but I wouldn't be surprised.
11: You don't think so? Can you tell me what your evidence would be that you don't think it's on? In other words, if you have a system that right now is bleeding, it's bleeding patients because a lot of the patients would like to leave the VA system and just get their care where they can get it. And if the VA then has a difficult, complicated system for allowing you to do that, who created that difficult, complicated system? And would they have
17: probably
11: an incentive?
17: Somebody seeking job security would be my guess.
11: Exactly so. And I think the unions are doing it. Justin, thanks for your service to America. Let's go to Ron. Hey, Ron, welcome to the program. What's on your mind?
18: Hey, Lars. Hey, long-time listener. Hey,
11: Thank you.
18: I'd like to talk about something that nobody's brought up on this veteran thing, and I'm going to make a lot of people mad.
11: Okay.
18: But I never served in the armed forces or anything like that, but what I see, the veterans I go see, they're all pulling down a disability, Lars, every one of them. Not every one of them, but the ones I know. And I go around, I went to a wedding, sit down with about 6 to 8 Navy guys, and they're sitting around the table telling me all this. Okay, I'm 25% disabled, or I'm 50, or I'm 75, but I got a buddy that can get you to 100% disabled, you know, and I get tired of hearing this from a lot of these people, and then they whine about they're getting free medical. I had a brother in the service that hasn't used a dime of VA stuff, had his knees fixed. I mean, he was in Vietnam and, you know, did his deal. I just get tired of these guys whining.
11: Well,
18: you know,
11: Ron, I hear the same complaint from
18: a
11: lot of veterans who don't take disability, who are irritated by other vets that they don't see as disabled who are on 100% disability. Believe me, I hear about it from veterans.
18: One other scenario, I had an employee that was a veteran, okay, sore back. He took a long lunch and went to the veterans. He was working in Portland where I was working. He went to the veterans in a matter of about 45 minutes to an hour, came back. They had given him a jar of painkillers the size of a mayonnaise jar, okay? And what ended up happening is he was selling half of them to my other employees. So it's just, you know, I just get irritated with so much disability being taken in.
11: I totally understand that. Ron, thank you very much. I appreciate the call. It's a Monday. It's the Lars Larson Show, and you're listening to the Radio Northwest Network.
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2: Fox News, I'm John Saucier. Ukraine firing over 1,000 drones at Russia after the country's third and final day of parliamentary elections. Vice President J.D. Vance.
3: The Russia-Ukraine war has been by far the toughest of the international conflicts to solve. I believe he's meeting with President Zelensky either tomorrow or the day after. So I'm sure there's going to be some good progress made.
2: President Trump says Russia's lost control of its diesel industry. Attorneys for Wilbur Rafael Garces Perez, a Venezuelan man who was allegedly shot by an ICE agent during a traffic stop in Texas over the weekend, say Perez is still at a detention center with a bullet in his back. Texas Democratic Representative Greg Kazar.
4: I don't care if you're Democrat or Republican. We all believe the federal government should not be allowed to shoot you and then disappear you from the country so that no one can be held responsible.
2: Homeland Security says this guy was in the country illegally. 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
5: I'm Dan Tessman. 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Sunny this afternoon, along with light and variable wind. Expect a high near 86 throughout the Columbia Basin. Tonight will become mostly cloudy and the wind will be calm. Expect a low around 58. And tomorrow, mostly sunny along with calm wind. Expect a high near 79. 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
12: Big wins on Wall Street as key tech names advanced and oil prices and treasury yields slipped. The Nasdaq closing in record territory, up 599 points. The Dow advancing 366 points. The S&P 500 rising 114 points. Shares of Intel, Advanced Micro Devices, and ARM Holdings all soaring. Meta stock also rocketing as its personal AI agent, Muse, hit the top spot on Apple's App Store. Paramount now one step closer to buying Warner Brothers. The company has settled with 12 states that sued to block that deal. CarMax slashing 145 white-collar jobs, or about 4% of its corporate staff. That move comes as auto sellers are facing the pain of high prices and rising interest rates. The Dow winners, NVIDIA, Merck, and Amazon. The Dow decliner, Chevron, Travelers, and Coca-Cola. That's your Fox Business Report. I'm Angelo Bavaro, invested in you.
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16: Welcome back to the program. It's a pleasure to be with you. Every time there is something that is a disaster that involves water or wind or anything else, you know that the next thing you're going to hear is it's a result of climate change. And there may be a structural reason why all of this stuff gets blamed on climate change, but without any real evidence. So I wanted to talk to Professor Roger Pelkey, who is a senior fellow at the American Enterprise Institute, but more importantly, Professor Emeritus at the University of Colorado Boulder. Professor Pelkey, welcome to the program.
17: Lars, great to be with you.
16: Would you mind telling my audience what the World Weather Attribution is at Imperial College London? What is WWA?
17: Yeah, WWA is a group that was formed in 2014 underneath an advocacy group called Climate Central. And the goal of Climate Central was to popularize climate change to get people motivated to advocate for climate policies. And the goal of World Weather Attribution is to do studies, and I say that advisedly, about the thing that just happened, whatever it happened to be that got the world's attention, and show to what degree climate change made it more likely or more intense. And they've been doing that now for more than a decade and have put out about 120 press releases backed by technical reports, and almost all of them claim that climate change did indeed make that thing that just happened a lot worse.
16: And, Professor, did you find when you took a deep dive on this that almost all of those press releases ended up being regurgitated by most of the world's, you know, legacy media, the mainstream media, saying, yep, sure enough, there's a study that proves that thing that happened last week or last month was caused by climate change? That's what they ended up reporting. Is that right?
17: Yeah, absolutely. And, there is a thing out there called the climate beat in the media, and it has to be fed, and they have to come up with stories. And, I mean, all credit to the WWA folks. This is catnip for if it bleeds, it leads. And there's a climate advocacy beat out there, and it just feeds the machine.
16: And yet, Professor, I'm talking to Professor Roger Pelkey, senior fellow at American Enterprise. When you did a deep dive into those 120 or so press releases, did you find that they had actually done any of the science? Or was it just an assertion, this happened and climate change caused it?
17: Yeah, I mean, the first thing to understand is that climate science has been around a long time, and it's very robust, and the Intergovernmental Panel on Climate Change, IPCC, assesses the science periodically. And one of the puzzles I've always had in my research is that the conclusions of WWA are contrary to mainstream climate science. So that's what motivated my deep dive. And in going into it, Full credit to WWA, if you go into their methodological documents, they're very open. They start with the assumption that global warming is what causes extreme events. It's not something they show or particularly study. They start with the assumption, and then they just put some numbers on it.
16: And
17: so
16: yet,
17: it is, yeah, go ahead.
16: I'm sorry, but Professor, if you're a scientist, and you're a college professor, if you're a scientist, you start with a conclusion, and then you say, I'm going to find all the things that back up my conclusion. It's probably going to be possible to do that in most cases, isn't it? It isn't real science.
17: Oh, absolutely.
16: Is it? But it does produce great papers, maybe.
17: Well, you know, they don't publish their papers in the scientific literature. They generally avoid what we call peer-reviewed research. And from the outset, in their foundational paper, they admitted out in front that their purpose is to gain public support in favor of climate mitigation and climate policy action. So there's no real secret here. It's not an uncovering. It's just people don't go very far beyond the headlines to understand what's under the hood.
16: Well, let me ask you about this, because the most recent incident was, you know, this fairly dramatic occurrence in Nepal and Tibet. You had this gigantic flood, and thousands of people were killed. And yet, as I understand, the mechanism was way up high on the mountain, an ice shelf that had been slowly getting dumped into a lake. At one point, a giant chunk of that shelf fell into the lake, caused a tidal wave of water that washed out part of the edge of the lake, and then came ripping down a canyon, and that's how people ended up dying. And they wanted to blame that on climate change.
17: Yes, and there have been a number of events, not so tragic and not so large as this one, but as recently as 2015 in the region. And the honest answer is going to take scientists, probably to the middle of next year, maybe longer, before we start seeing the first retrospectives on the geologic, the climatological, and the various factors that caused that event. But it is troubling that groups put out press releases in the near term without doing any original research, making pretty confident claims that climate change underlay this particular issue.
16: Well, and yet it sounds like in that case it wasn't so much meteorological or climatological. It sounds like it was just physics. If you take a big enough chunk of ice and drop it into a lake or a river or the ocean, you can cause a giant tidal wave of water that has nothing to do with the climate, does it?
17: Well, and we'll find out. I mean, the climate obviously plays a role interacting with geology, and there was an earthquake there a decade ago. The larger issues, and I've written about this also, if you want to save people's lives, you're not going to modulate landslides with climate policy. We need better warning systems, evacuation. There's good stories of people who were saved because of cell phones, that people upstream, when the mudslide was coming, called downstream. But there wasn't a very effective warning system in place in this particular incident.
16: No, and in fact, I mean, if they'd had the same kind of system that the United States routinely does, where you can activate a whole bunch of cell phones in a region and send out a warning that goes effectively to anybody who happens to have a cell phone. I mean, I've been in places in the United States, not my home, where my phone goes off and it says flash flood warning. And you say, oh, I'm in Arizona. They must be telling them there might be a flash flood here. If they had had that kind of system available just to send the signal out, that could have saved a lot of lives.
17: Yeah, absolutely. I mean, the technology exists. It's the same sort of tragedy at a much larger scale that we saw in Texas, a summer ago with the girls' camp, and yep, they weren't warned. It's the same sort of thing. Having the infrastructure in place to get warnings to people who need it is often the difference between losing a lot of lives and saving a lot of lives.
16: But is it honest to put out all these press releases out of this organization that aren't based on any kind of scientific conclusion, but just based on the idea we've already decided climate is to blame for all these things, and now we're going to give the mainstream media a way to put a hook on their story and then put it on the front page?
17: Yeah, we live in an era, and I teach this stuff, that knowing what's what out in the real world is really hard for the average citizen, even the expert. It's really difficult because people are trying to occupy your attention and trying to convince you that there's simple causes with simple fixes for everything under the sun. In my column I wrote on this today, I called it alternative facts. The science of climate change doesn't support these claims, so we have groups coming up with their alternative facts, and we see it across the political spectrum, we see it across issues, and it's just a really difficult time to know what's what.
16: You bet. Professor Roger Pelkey is a senior fellow at the American Enterprise Institute, professor emeritus at University of Colorado Boulder. Back in a moment. You

0: And here's today's community calendar. There's a free movie the whole family can enjoy this afternoon at 2 o'clock. That's at Level Up Walla Walla. And then at 6 o'clock tonight, they're doing Mexican Bingo. And again, that'll be for all ages as well. Open mic night is tonight at Emerald of Siam in Richland at 7 o'clock. And then get your tickets today for Rock the Locks this weekend in Umatilla. 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
12: Hey, welcome back to The Lars Larson Show. Before I go to your calls, let me suggest something to you. I'm a fan of homeschooling. My granddaughter is homeschooled, but I was a fan of homeschooling 20, almost 30 years ago. And I've never been homeschooled. And in fact, my stepkids were not homeschooled. But I think a lot of the system now, especially as the K-12 government monopoly on schooling is clearly falling apart and producing terrible results for the kids. Half the kids in America can't read, can't do math, and we pay the greatest amount of money on planet Earth per student per year to get a result. And then consider the attacks on homeschooling. And here's a great example. Omaha, Nebraska. There's a young guy, Andrew Coates. He's 22 years old. He's a volunteer firefighter. Now, he volunteers and goes out and saves people's lives and stops fires. So, he applied to be a professional firefighter. All it takes in the Fremont Fire Department is a high school diploma. Do you know why they rejected him? Because he's homeschooled. Now, he says he's far more qualified to be a paid firefighter because he has a state license to be an EMT, but his application was rejected in April. They said, you don't have graduation from high school. The city's HR director says an accredited high school is implied. But after denying Andrew's application, the city added graduation from an accredited high school to the job description, which wasn't there before. So, what are they doing? They're attacking homeschooling because they're saying it is not equivalent to what the government schools are doing. Actually, I don't know why anybody would want to be equivalent to what the government schools are doing, because if you were, as a homeschooler, as good as the government schools, you'd fail half the students. On that note, let's go to Brenda. Hey, Brenda, welcome to the Lars Larson Show. I take it you heard our interview about the Veterans Administration. What's on your mind?
13: Oh, my gosh. I'm so glad you're having this topic. I'm shaking. I'm so upset. I have a friend who had a stroke up in Portland at OHSU. I couldn't even get a veteran volunteer to go visit with him, to have somebody with him. He's by himself. And they told me they're not allowed to go over to OHSU. What's up with that?
12: I have to believe it's more of the stupid VA policies that we've talked about. The VA has some really colossally dumb policies. And it's an organization that's not run as a military organization, and it has, over the last couple of decades, been identified as failing veterans badly, and we need to fix this thing. It started to get fixed during Donald Trump's first term, and then Joe Biden managed to reverse a lot of those fixes. On that note, let's go to Greg. Hey, Greg, welcome to the program. What's on your mind?
14: Hey, how are you?
12: I'm doing very well. What's up?
14: There? Good. Oh, no, I just wanted to have a positive spin on the VA. I'm a veteran from back in the 80s. I did my 4 years of just peaceful 4 years. And,
12: thank you.
14: They've been
12: thanks,
14: nothing
12: thanks
14: but
12: for
14: great
12: your service.
14: For me. Yeah, sure. Thank you. And for 40 years now, you know, when I've needed them, you know, when I didn't have insurance from my full-time career, they were there for me. And I just want to have a positive spin on it. They've done nothing. A little, the billing side has been a little sketchy. I get sent to collections for $20 and $50 here and there, but it gets sorted out. And they've helped me with a knee surgery and some, blood pressure issues and this and that.
12: Well, Greg, same question I've asked other vets. Do you think your experience with the VA is typical of most vets? Because I hear from vets all the time about really terrible service. And, of course, we've had congressional hearings about the really terrible service that the VA used to provide. President Trump is straightening out some of it. But do you think your experience is typical of most vets?
14: I would say from my experience, and I know a lot of people and stuff, I feel that I'm maybe in the 25 to 50% of positive experiences. I have a lot of friends that have
12: if 50 to 75% of the veterans are getting bad service, that kind of suggests it's not a very good system. But maybe I've done the math wrong on that. So to John. Hey, John, welcome to the program. I take it you want to talk about First Amendment press issues.
15: Dear man, keep on keeping on. Trusted sources, or trusted unidentified sources is what happens after these people listen to the press secretary or the president on the White House lawn. And they don't report what he said, and he's absolutely right that they don't report honestly.
12: I agree. And by the way, John, Donald Trump taking action and saying, okay, if you're not going to report honestly, you're not welcome in the White House. He's not stopping them from broadcasting. But is there anything wrong with telling these press organizations, if you're going to be inaccurate, you're not going to have an open ticket to come to the White House?
15: They have no right to be there.
12: Well, hold on. No. Tell me what in the Constitution gives anybody the right to be in that White House briefing room?
15: Nothing.
12: Right. So they don't have a right to be there, do they?
15: No, of course not.
12: Okay. If they're legitimate, they're
15: welcome there. There are so many journalists, true journalists, who are vying for a spot at the White House.
12: Yep.
15: And if these people are corrupting what was said, they have no right to be there.
12: I tend to agree with you. And, John, I appreciate the call. Thank you very, very much. Let me go to Brian. Hey, Brian, welcome to the program. What's on your mind?
16: Oh, hey, I just want to touch on your listeners. These veterans should be getting everything they need, and we can skip all the political stuff and all that. 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And
12: yep. We owe it to them, don't we?
16: It breaks my heart to know that they gave up all that and they're not getting what they deserve.
12: I couldn't agree with you more. Brian, thank you very much. I appreciate your call. Glad to have you with me. 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That's 866-439-5277. 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
7: Midterm messaging on the move. I'm Lisa Brady, Fox News. Days after a Trump visit to North Carolina, Vice President Vance in Greensboro.
8: Do we want a man who will stand up fearlessly to these lunatics, or do we want one of these lunatics who pretends to be a moderate?
7: Rallying in support of Republican candidates, including former RNC chair turned Senate hopeful Michael Whatley, who's up against former Democratic Governor Roy Cooper.
9: You hear a lot from Democrats about lowering costs, but promises a big government could scare off moderates and swing voters they're trying to court. But they also promise an aggressive agenda of investigations. A focus on probes could drown out anything Democrats say about the economy.
7: Fox's Chad Pergram on Capitol Hill. President Trump meeting with New York City's Democratic Socialist mayor before turning his attention to the UN General Assembly, where he speaks tomorrow, a day before a speech from Iran's president. President Trump also planning to meet with Gulf allies. A call for change and answers in Austin, Texas, after a Venezuelan man was shot and wounded by an ICE officer over the weekend. After receiving hospital treatment, Wilbur Perez is in ICE custody.
10: I don't care if you're Democrat or Republican. We all believe the federal government should not be allowed to shoot you and then disappear you from the country so that no one can be held responsible.
7: Texas Democratic Congressman Greg Kassar, the shooting spurring hours of anti-ICE protests. Fox's Brooke Taylor.
11: Protesters, they blocked the streets, and officers eventually had to use tear gas to break up the crowd. Now, sources tell me that ICE officers ran the vehicle's license plate, and they found it was registered to a Venezuelan illegal migrant with a final deportation order. They then tried to stop the driver. Now, DHS hasn't shared what happened next.
7: For now, multiple agencies are investigating. 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
15: I'm Dan Tessman, and here's what's happening from ElkhornMediaGroup.com. The Hagen Fire in the Umatilla National Forest has burned 61,379 acres and is 89% contained. Crews are conducting infrared UAV flights, soil stabilization, and culvert repairs before winter. Evacuations are lifted, but emergency area closures and flight restrictions remain effective.

0: Damages to the property are estimated at $350,000. The cause is under investigation. The Oregon Fish and Wildlife Commission has approved the sale of its old headquarters building in Pendleton and more than 40 acres of land to the Confederated Tribes of the Umatilla Indian Reservation. CTUIR is already operating a fishery in that area, which is on the reservation. ODFW is opening a new office on Southwest 37th Street. Also in the meeting in LeGrand, the commission approved a target area for cougars in Harney County. ODFW plans to grow the bighorn sheep herd in that area. No more than 18 cougars will be killed over 3 years. A major expansion of the aircraft de-icing facility at Tri-Cities Airport will enable simultaneous de-icing of up to 3 commercial planes, supported by more than $8.3 million in federal grant funding. The overall project includes $5.3 million for the de-icing pad in Pasco and nearly $3 million for infrastructure. Work on the de-icing pad expansion is slated to start in March 2027. For more, follow My Columbia Basin on Facebook.
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10: Welcome back to the Lars Larson Show. It's a pleasure to be with you on a Monday. Glad to get to your phone calls and emails. This is the Radio Northwest Network, and we're glad to take those calls at 866. Hey, Lars, I want to tell you a story. A gentleman reached out to me, a 78-year-old veteran, who said he got stranded at a state park and he got help when he needed it most, but now the people who helped him are out of a job. Now, does that sound right to you? Because it certainly doesn't sound right to me. On that note, I want to introduce you to Lee Rothbaum, who's a 78-year-old disabled vet who says he got stranded at Memlu State Park. Mr. Rothbaum, welcome to the program and thank you for your service in uniform.
11: Thank you. Thank you for responding. I appreciate that.
10: So tell me what happened at Memlu's.
11: Well, I'm up in California camping, and one of the spots was the park there. Love the windsurfing. I recommend windsurfing up there for everybody. So I stayed over, and for 6 days, I'm ready to leave, and my car didn't go anywhere. Now, why didn't my car go anywhere? Well, I had no idea. It's a 450 Mercedes. It's not your camping vehicle, but, you know. So, I had no idea what to do. I had no idea what to do. I went to the, you know,
10: the camp host. There. Yeah.
11: The camp host, Debbie and Russ. And I said to him, you know, what do I do? What do I do? So here's what I did. I got on my computer. I have a an engine that I run. And I started asking her questions. And the first thing it's called Katana said was, go get yourself a coder. I got myself a coder. Who got me the coder? The camp counselor.
10: The camp host.
11: The camp host. He was so concerned. And

0: I was panicking. I was panicking. You know, this is a Mercedes. It's not, you know, you can open up the engine and, you know, there's an American engine in there. And this is desolate area out there. So he brings me to AutoZone. I get a code. I go back.
1: So the camp host gives you a ride in his vehicle down to the car parts place, right?
0: 30 miles back and forth.
1: Wow.
0: Okay. I plug it in. The computer tells me what to do. It actually fixed the engine for us. So I went back, and I went back. He brought me back to AutoZone again. Now, I was running out of food now. You know, I plan a certain thing. He brought me food. He brought me ice for Katana. My dog was recovering from salmon poisoning. I was down in Lincoln City. So I had a sick dog. And this was a retired children's therapy dog, my dog. Big Belgian. And they brought me ice to get ice packed because it was hot out there. It was really hot. So they brought me back to AutoZone. I told the lady there, who was an angel, she said, I'll help you. The woman manager at AutoZone. She was going to come down there and try to help me fix the car. There's no mechanic in, you know, where I was. A Mercedes mechanic of all people. So she calls me up, and now we're in touch. She calls me up, and this is happening constantly. Different things.
1: Okay, but I got to tell you, Lee, I don't want you to run out of time. What ended up happening?
0: Okay.
1: Did you get the problem solved?
0: Yeah, the problem was solved. They helped enormously. And all the time, the park rangers were trying to get rid of us. They didn't want me to stay in that spot. They said the spot was reserved, and it was never reserved also, because my stay was over, and they wouldn't let me extend, and the car couldn't be moved. It was in parts. They sent a delegation down there to harass me and tell me this is what my rights are and that they're going to tow me.
1: Now, I guess if you told them you were homeless, they probably would have had to let you stay there, but did you end up getting the problem solved?
0: They didn't care. They didn't care. The last minute, and they had the tow truck there. The last minute, all we needed was a part, and we got it, that part, and I got out of there. The park car wasn't fixed, but I made it to Portland, and we also went back and forth to Portland. These are the people. They drove me back and forth. The people there were so terrific. And now he got fired for it.
1: And did the park host told you he was fired by Oregon Parks and Rec because of what he did to help you?
0: Yes, because he helped me. Just helped me, period. Because it's against the rules and regulations, according to them, that they're not allowed to help. What is the definition of a park host? Helping.
1: Exactly. Well, and in fact, you said you filed a formal complaint to Governor Tina Kotek and Oregon Parks and Rec Director Lisa Sumption and the Oregon State Parks and Recs Commission. You've sent letters to all of them saying this is wrong. Have you got any response back?
0: Yeah, I got from Governor's office. We got it. Okay. We'll get back to you. We'll set up some sort of investigation. You know, the greatest thing is the power of AI now. I may not be able to do anything, but I know I can get the word out there. It's one of the things, you and I go back ways. We did back in Chimet, when Chimet opened, I had a magazine there, published a magazine, and also the Gresham Gazette. So the power of the word then was pretty good. Now with AI, so they haven't heard the last of me.
1: Well, and social media, because if you get your cause, but what have you heard from the park hosts? Are they still unemployed at this point?
0: Oh, they're fired. They're moving. They're gone. I don't know if they're there. No, I'm sure they're not there anymore.
1: What would you like to see happen? What would set it right?
0: Oh, there's nothing setting it right. Oh, by the way, the reason my car was there and damaged, and this is the main thing you got to understand, was squirrels. They ate my wiring. Now,
1: they will do that.
0: No, but the park I was at is infested with them. They kill them every year, and other people complain at the wiring. So the problem I was there was their fault, indirectly.
1: Because the squirrels came and ate the wiring in your car. You had to get it replaced. You get some help from the park host. The park host ends up getting fired. And now you'd like an explanation from Parks and Rec, right?
0: There you go. That's it.
1: I'll tell you what, Mr. Rothbaum, thank you very much. I appreciate you coming on the program. Thanks so much for your service in uniform as well. We're glad for that. It's Monday. It's the Radio Northwest Network. 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Coming up in a moment, Washington State Supreme Court just wiped out a voter-approved protection of natural gas for citizens 6-3. Did the judges just overrule the

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23: Hey, welcome back to the Radio Northwest Network, providing honestly provocative talk for the Pacific Northwest states of Oregon, Washington, and Idaho. I don't know about you, I was so angry I could spit last week when the Washington Supreme Court wiped out a voter-approved natural gas law. 6-3, I was one of the voters who voted in favor of protecting our right to access natural gas. And, of course, they used the usual excuse, well, the voters don't have a right to make their own laws. And if you say, well, I thought in the Constitution voters had the right of initiative and referendum, well, you do, but only if you can write one that deals with it as a single subject. And I thought that was phony baloney. I've heard it before, but I thought we'd talk to Senator Matt Behnke about it, who's a Republican representing Washington's 8th Legislative District. Senator Behnke, welcome back to the program.
24: Thanks, Lars. Thanks for having me. And I think a lot of people echoed what your emotional response was on this, and especially how we move forward. What does this mean when the people stand up to the Article 2, Section 1 in our Constitution now and they voice their opinion about this? It's crazy how this is going on.
23: Well, and the thing is about the single subject, I understand the idea that you don't want to have an initiative that deals with, say, logging and fishing and farming all in one initiative. Well, that's three subjects. Right. That's fine. But how do you deal with, say, natural gas? You say, well, guarantee the people's right to access natural gas supply. So you write one that only deals with that. But what you don't do is you don't tie down the state bureaucracy and say, by the way, you can't then say, oh, you're going to have all the natural gas you want, but we're not going to let you put any natural gas appliances in your house. That's being done through building codes. We're also going to do things involving, other ways that we can constrain your use. So we'll say you have full access to all the natural gas you want, but you won't be able to use it, because that would be the effect if you tried to pass things as one single subject. I mean, to me, Senator Behnke, it would be if I said I want to put a limit on how much can be charged in credit card interest, and you say, okay, go ahead. I said, the problem is I have to mention banks, which is one subject, credit unions, which is another subject, and maybe non-bank, non-credit union players who also supply credit cards. Well, you're at three subjects. That means the voters have no right to say anything about it. Isn't that just a complete repudiation of the entire initiative and referendum?
24: It is, and it goes against a lot of the voice of the people, and that's what we look at, to where things are so intertwined in our society now that you have to spell that out. And even in the minority dissent opinion that was specified in this, they argued the question that majority of the voters still understood that point. They're still voting for that right to have an option within their house, within their business, where we can have natural gas on the shelves and have all options on the table looking forward. But you're right. When it starts getting into the combines of the red tape of the bureaucracy of the building code standards and other things, you got to peel back that onion that this Democrat Party has been pushing so many years in the state of Washington.
23: So how do you go about writing an initiative that would only deal with natural gas as a single subject? Because I don't know how you would do it. I don't. Every time I've tried to think of, well, okay, we'll say the right of the people to access natural gas should not be infringed. Ah, but you didn't mention the appliances and the building codes people to guarantee that. So is there no way? Because it seems as though every time the voters approve an initiative like this, and I've got a dog in the fight, I voted for I-2066, that all the Supreme Court does is slap the voters down and spit in their face and say, you don't have any right to decide that. Only your betters in Olympia do.
24: Right. And to your point, I think the best way of looking at it, Lars, is when even in the minority, they have a path going forward that narrows the focus of even this initiative, and the judges could have done that in this case, that we should all just get paused in this one area and allow us to show the underlying part about you can't have the right for those options to be reviewed. And they could have taken that and moved that forward. But they decided, no, we're going to continue to push this issue back and say the voters didn't understand the process that well. And the early underlining issue that I have a bigger beef is we continue to see this, and you express this on your show a lot, that more and more of these are deflating the trust we have in government, the trust we have in the initiative process as a general statement, but overall the trust in our democracy as a whole.
23: Well, and Senator Behnke, one of the things I'm concerned about is folks have asked, we've got a governor's race that's going on in Oregon. I happen to vote in Washington State because I live in Vancouver, so I vote in Washington State. But one of these days, we're going to get a Republican governor in Oregon, and the way for that governor to govern, even in a Democrat majority House and Senate, might be through threatening the initiative or referendum. And the same thing could be true in Olympia. When and if the state of Washington gets a Republican governor, you might be able to use the initiative as a way to push the legislature to do the right thing, but not if the courts can simply shoot it down every time.
24: That's exactly right. That's where the checks and balances come in, and the voice of the people still matter. And people can have that idea that we can't have that balance of power to understand that we can disagree with our electeds and say, hey, you screwed up this time that we all voted for this, especially in this case. Whatever the cause, whatever side you may run on, like you said, when the Republican comes into office, there's still the opposition, or at least that checks and balances that we need to have that I think continues to build that trust in our government no matter at what level.
23: You know what I wish you could shame your Democrat colleagues into doing, Senator Behnke? I wish you could go
24: What's
23: to them.
24: That?
23: And say, keep faith with the voters. The courts may have shot this down, but we could keep faith with the voters. We could say, we're not going to pass statewide building codes that forbid natural gas. We're not going to pass limitations on supplying natural gas or putting it into new neighborhoods or any of the rest of that. We're not going to do it because the voters have already spoken loudly in I-2066, and they've said, this is what we want. And if the legislature is not willing to do that, then it's not just the state Supreme Court that's putting a big middle finger in the face of voters. It's the Democrats in Olympia saying, we will not listen to what the people say. We make decisions for them. Isn't that what your Democrat colleagues are doing?
24: That's exactly it. And if they don't say it, they're doing it by their actions. And as they always say, actions speak louder than words. As we continue down this path that erodes the rights of the voters, and the people are getting more and more upset, more and more losing faith. And then when you bring it to legislators who say, what can you do to fix this in the next legislative session? Well, you try to look at bills, like you said, building code councils, building code standards. Why don't we peel back some of those initiatives? Why don't we listen to the voters? It makes it easy enough to get a bipartisan support bill through. And if people truly care about voters, they would do that. I'm happy to run those type of bills. I have a lot of people on both sides of the aisle that would support that. But the majority don't want to do that because they're going to push back and say, well, we already have the courts already said it, so we're going to move forward and not listen at all.
23: That's sad. Senator Matt Behnke in Olympia. Senator, thank you very much for the time. Back in just a moment, you've got the Lars Larson Show.
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2: Fox News, I'm Tom Graham. World leaders arriving in New York City for tomorrow's kickoff of the United Nations General Assembly. President Trump is in Manhattan.
3: President Trump will give his major address tomorrow morning here at the UN General Assembly in front of some 130 world leaders. Of course, tens of millions more watching from around the world. One of the major focuses will be ending the war with Iran, a goal that so far has proven elusive to the administration.
2: Fox's Lucas Tomlinson in Austin, Texas. Protests against ICE erupting over an immigrant shot by an agent. Fox's Brooke Taylor.
4: About 100 people showed up. Local reporters on the ground say rocks and water bottles were even thrown at law enforcement officers. Protesters, they blocked the streets, and officers eventually had to use tear gas to break up the crowd.
2: Wilbur Garces Perez was released from the hospital. 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
5: I'm Dan Tessman, and here's what's happening from ElkhornMediaGroup.com. East Umatilla Fire and Rescue responded to a structure fire on Preston Street in Adams at 5:12 this morning. Upon arrival, crews found a double-wide manufactured home fully engulfed in flames. All residents safely evacuated the home before firefighters arrived. Pacific Power was called to the scene to secure utility lines as firefighters worked to extinguish the blaze. The cause of the fire remains under investigation. An expanded lawsuit now names the Boy Scouts of America, Blue Mountain Council, and Troop 393 following the tragic April 1st death of 3-year-old Caleb Ortega. The young boy was fatally crushed by a falling 500 to 600-pound World War II display at Rooks Park in Walla Walla. The display was part of an Eagle Scout project. Caleb's family alleges negligent oversight and failure to properly anchor the display. The lawsuit proceedings continue in Walla Walla County Superior Court on October 27th. Law enforcement around Pendleton was kept busy throughout Roundup Week. Pendleton Police alone recorded nearly 850 calls last week, including nearly 150 Saturday. This included over 200 traffic stops, 26 sheltering ordinance calls, and 55 parking complaints. For comparison, PPD fielded just over 550 calls the week before Roundup. OSP logged nearly 20 stops for intoxicated driving between Thursday and Saturday. Beginning today, the Otis Street Bridge in Walla Walla will be fully closed for approximately 2 weeks for preservation work on its deck, sidewalk, and railings. All vehicle and pedestrian access will be prohibited in the immediate bridge area. The local access elsewhere remains open. Traffic will be detoured around the closure via Boyer Avenue, Miriam, and Alder Street. It's time for birds to migrate, and the Oregon Department of Agriculture warns that means bird flu could be on the rise. ODA wants people to take steps to prevent the spread of the bird-killing disease. For more, follow My Columbia Basin on Facebook.
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5: I'm Dan Tessman. Here's your Wild Horse Resort and Casino weather update. Sunny this afternoon, along with light and variable wind. Expect a high near 86 throughout the Columbia Basin. Tonight will become mostly cloudy and the wind will be calm. Expect a low around 58. And tomorrow, mostly sunny along with calm wind. Expect a high near 79. Get breaking news notifications and stream this station with the Elkhorn mobile app. Download it today.
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11: Hey, welcome back to the program. It's a pleasure to be with you. I'd be glad to get to your phone calls and emails in just a moment. But to be truthful about it, America's birth rate is in free fall right now, and our own government's own numbers show it. So who's going to fill the gap? And just to give you an idea, I think our current replacement, we'd have to be at about 2.2 live births per couple. And the reason for that is you say, well, if we're only simply replacing the two parents who are going to have a child someday, couldn't we simply do it by having a two replacement rate? And the answer is not with disease and accidents calculated into that. With that, you need 2.2, and we're far below that. So I thought we'd talk about it with Peter Forshaw Brooks, who's a research associate for the Pronatalism Initiative at the Institute for Family Studies. Peter, welcome to the program.
12: Thank you for having me.
11: Now, I know it's an international call, so there's going to be a little bit of lag time there, but have I accurately described the kind of situation we're in where America has fewer people or not enough births to actually even make up for the number of deaths that we're having every year in America?
12: Yeah, perfectly. And it's a real tragedy because it's not just that people aren't replacing themselves, but it's also people want to replace themselves. If you ask people how many kids they want to have, typically it's 2.2, 2.3, 2.4, but we're not having that.
11: No, isn't it more like 1.58? So it's we're half a kid low, right?
12: Exactly, yeah, exactly. And some in many countries, the kind of the gap is a whole child.
11: In many countries. So have we figured out, number one, why is this happening? And is it simply what happens when people get to a level of affluence? And how do we fix it if it's a problem we need to fix?
12: Yeah, it's a great question. So I don't think it's affluence. Because if it was affluence, then we would expect whenever people's income goes up, that their fertility would go down. But when there was a random shock to people's incomes in Iceland in the late 80s, like a really unexpected shock, people's fertility actually really increased. So having more money is probably good. People feel like they can have kids. So it doesn't seem to be that. There seems to be some other kind of mix of factors, like things just aren't working out for people. People aren't coupling up as they would like to. Kind of some kind of mix of issues going on with these kind of things, and maybe and to some extent material factors and housing costs and things like this, which seem to be really constraining people. And so I think that we can think about, well, first of all, really trying to understand the issues of what's going on. And in the past 20 years, it's probably to do with smartphones and everything that comes with them as well. And then thinking about, okay, well, given that people want to have more kids than they're having, and given that it doesn't seem to be an inevitable result of being a rich country, what can we do?
11: Okay, so Peter, tell my audience why this is a demographic problem for the United States long term, or for any country. Because as I understand it, China and other countries are in the same boat, and maybe their boat's in more trouble than our boat's in right now.
12: Yeah, for sure. So, of all the the regions in the world, only sub-Saharan Africa has above replacement fertility at the moment. So this really is a worldwide, and in sub-Saharan Africa, it's falling rapidly. So even everywhere. To illustrate how much of a problem this is, you might think, well, oh, we need a fertility rate of 2.1 to replace ourselves. The fertility rate in the US at the moment is about 1.6. That doesn't seem like such a crazy difference, but that's a gap of a quarter. So that means each generation is going to be three quarters the size of the generation before it. So you're looking at, in two generations, the size about halving. These are huge differences. And if you think about, well, who pays for things like pensions? Who pays for Social Security? Well, it's the new workers who come in. And even if you're relying entirely on your 401k and you don't care about the government, well, you still need workers to make that 401k turn a profit. Right? There's no getting away from the problem that you need a new generation of people who are going to come forward and generate the economy. So it's a huge problem just on a practical side. And then obviously, as I say, it's also a human tragedy because people want to have families.
11: So does this call for some kind of government action to say, let's make it more comfortable for families to have more kids through tax policy? I mean, you don't necessarily have to incentivize it. How about just decreasing the taxes if people have more kids?
12: Right, for sure. And I would say that that's completely justified. And it's completely justified given that when you're having kids, you are putting in work, which everyone else benefits from. Right? Because everyone else benefits from that being the next generation of workers. And so when you have kids and put the effort in of raising children up and helping them to be rounded, developed people, that's a lot of work. People do it because they find it rewarding, but it's still a lot of work that benefits society. And so I think it would make sense to give people a tax break when they have it. And in a sense, it's kind of funny that typically if you have kind of tax allowances or different tax thresholds, children should have them too, but often it doesn't get counted as much. So typically the child tax credit is not as big as if you actually had a household taxation system which took into account that there were more people in your household because of the children you have.
11: I mean, even though I'm not an economist, but could you argue that economies of scale say when you have a family of four and it becomes a family of six, that it doesn't necessarily add 50% to the cost of that family?
12: Sure. So maybe you don't want to make it scale up like a whole person. But say in France, they have a system where you kind of divide based on the number of people who are in the house. Mm-hmm. So then that's not just like a straight line of increasing allowances, but it kind of curves to your benefit. And so it takes into account that you've got loads of kids, but it's not necessarily saying like, hey, now we're just going to double everything or triple everything and so on. And it seems to work out reasonably well for France because by European standards, France has a very high fertility rate. And that would be one way of doing it. So, yeah.
11: That sounds like that may be the way we'll have to go. That is Peter Forshaw Brooks, who's a research associate for the Pronatalism Initiative at the Institute for Family Studies. Peter, thanks very much. We appreciate the time. Back in a moment. You're listening to the Lawrence Larson Show and the Radio North.

0: And here's today's community calendar. You can get dance lessons tonight at the 2nd Street Eagles Club in Walla Walla. At 6 o'clock, they're going to have line dancing, and then two-step will be at 7. Mark your calendars. The Prosser Balloon Rally's coming up this weekend. And as the weather starts cooling off, the ice starts heating up, Tri-City Americans are back in town at the Toyota Center this Saturday night. Would you like to be a sponsor of our community calendar? Then just reach out to us at events at elkhornmediagroup.com.
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15: Hey, welcome back to the Lars Larson Show. Our poll on X today, does the First Amendment guarantee reporters access to the White House, no matter how inaccurate they are? My answer to that would be no. The First Amendment does not guarantee you access to the White House, access to the governor's mansion, access to the legislature, and access to the mayor's office. It doesn't guarantee you access to anything. What it does say is the government is not allowed to decide what you can and cannot publish. It cannot do that. And it says so very clearly. But there are clearly a bunch of reporters out there who have not read the First Amendment, don't understand what it means. And so we've put up our X poll question. Does the First Amendment guarantee reporters access to the White House, no matter how inaccurate they are? And by the way, now that you're hearing people like Barack Obama badmouth Donald Trump because he's banned CNN and MS Now and Politico from the White House, even though Barack Obama himself did the very same thing to Fox News back in the day. To your calls. Let's start with Chad. Hey, Chad, what's on your mind today?
16: Hey, first-time caller, long-time listener. Thank you for actually doing the factual news. And the reason I'm calling is I'm a disabled veteran myself, and you had two callers earlier call in back-to-back, the veteran who's had amazing service with the VA, and then the one who's a non-veteran who was kind of basically calling out veterans. And so the first one, I want to give you an example of how I've had horrible service with the VA.
15: Okay.
16: About a year and a half ago, I tried to get a prescription medicine from my doctor, and I was denied, even though I met all the requirements. So I filed a claim with the patient advocate, and it went nowhere. And so I walked over to Fort Vancouver and met with my congresswoman. Mm-hmm. And as soon as the letter hit the VA advocate desk, I was approved for the medication. We shouldn't have to, as veterans, have to go through that process to,
15: I agree.
16: Especially if we qualify for that, you know, if we meet all the requirements.
15: Yep.
16: And so that's my example of I've had a few good services there, but mostly it's horrible.
15: Well, that's the reason that when I was talking to the union rep who represents a lot of VA workers who are civilians, and she said, oh, we have to have these people because they understand the veterans. I don't think they do. In fact, I'd almost make the case that you'd be better served if you said the entire VA will be staffed with medical personnel who have a military background. That would be one way to make sure that the people, you know, providing the service understand the people getting the service. Would you agree?
16: I agree, yes. And okay. I've always told people for the longest time, if we just had our senators and congressmen give them VA care, I bet it would change really quick.
15: I'll bet it would. What was the other example you wanted to give?
16: So the second caller who called in and who was the non-veteran, and he was basically calling out veterans, you know, disabled 20-30%, whatever, trying to get to 100.
15: Yep.
16: I was an Army Ranger machine gunner, and my body took a toll. You can imagine, you know, jumping out of airplanes carrying a heavy weapon around.
15: Yep.
16: But anyway, I don't really have any respect for people who are non-veterans that are calling out veterans because they don't know their circumstance. I mean, not all disabilities are visible, I tell people. You know, a lot of people have PTSD, they have mental illness, you know, all related to their service. So I would just wish people who had never served would just keep their mouth shut.
15: Well, except for, there's two problems with that, Chad. Number one, I hear from veterans themselves that they get frustrated with, you know, people who are say, I'm 100% service-connected disability, and they say, how are you 100%? And I've heard that from veterans. The second problem is only 8% of all Americans are either in the service now or have ever served, which means you're saying limit the discussion. The other 92% of you just shut up and pay your taxes. And look, I think we should take very good care of veterans. But would you agree with those people who think that sometimes either full or partial service-connected disability is handed out too generously to some?
16: Oh, I totally agree. I know veterans.
15: That's
16: I have
15: all the guy was saying.
16: That abuse the system. I, for example, on that, I had a friend when I lived in Idaho, and he was a veteran. They missed a certain blood disorder when he was going through MEPS, and he did not contract it while he was in the Army. And when he got out, he filed a claim, and he got 100%, even though
15: they assumed he got it in the military, even though it had been there prior to even going through MEPS, right?
16: And he even told me that he had it prior, and they just he knew he wouldn't get in because of it, but they missed it. And I mean, that's a good example of someone misabusing the system.
15: That's a very good point, Chad. Thanks, I appreciate it. Thanks for your service too, and I appreciate the call. Let's go to Martin. Hey, Martin, welcome to the program. What's on your mind?
17: Yeah, I'm a vet. Got out in 1979.
15: Yeah.
17: And I went to I can't believe that I'm the only one with everything positive going to the vets.
15: There are a number of people who've called today who like the service they got from the VA. But we know that there's also some people who got very poor service from the VA. So I'm not surprised, but we have heard other callers even today. Let me go to Alma. Alma, you're a naysayer on this, on the White House banning some of the reporters from CNN and MS Now. Why?
18: Because they're telling the truth. You said that they go in and like they don't tell the truth. Trump never tells the truth. And isn't that one of our amendments that we should be able to get access to?
15: No. The First Amendment does not say anything about access. It says the government can't stop you from putting something on TV, radio, the internet, or whatever. That's all it says.
18: Mm-hmm. Okay, why is Trump afraid? What is he
15: afraid? He's not afraid. You know what he's tired of, Alma? He's tired of people coming into what is his house for the next 2.5 years and telling lies about him, and he can't do anything to them. And by the way, did you object when Barack Hussein Obama tried to kick Fox News out?
18: Well, if it was, yes, it was wrong. Yes, I did. Would object.
15: Did you object?
18: What Trump's doing.
15: Hold on. Did you, Alma? At the time Fox News was being kicked out by Barack Obama, did you object to that?
18: Yes.
15: Yeah, I don't think you did.
18: Yes, I did. But, you know, Trump is so afraid. He doing so many silly, so many unorthodox things. I told you, he's kicking everybody away. He don't want the truth to get out there.
15: Alma, thank you very much. I appreciate a good naysayer. You're listening to the Radio Northwest Network and the Lars Larson Show.
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0: Let's go, Mom.
1: We're not moving, Josh. Not until you buckle up in your booster seat.
0: Come on, Mom. We're just going to the park.
1: Fine. I don't want to fight with you.
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1: 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Who are you?
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8: Change in Texas. I'm Lisa Lucera, Fox News. After the shooting this weekend of a Venezuelan man in Austin by an ICE officer.
9: A Venezuelan national now represented by counsel and civil rights groups demanding answers after the man was shot and injured in Austin Sunday during what the Department of Homeland Security calls an ICE operation.
10: Why are we doing this? Because the Department of Homeland Security and ICE has lost the trust of the American people.
9: Latin American civil rights leader Roman Palomares calling on Congress to investigate. DHS says the man, an illegal immigrant who had a final order of removal, was treated for his injuries and released, now in ICE custody, as multiple investigations play out.
8: Fox's Jeff Manasso, the lawyer for Rafael Garces Perez, says he still has a bullet in his back. Building a better and stronger New York. That was one of the topics a short time ago as President Trump sat down with New York City Mayor Zoran Mamdani, President Trump promising to work with Mamdani on affordable housing.
11: And in many, many low-income and moderate-income buildings over the years, and had great success with it.
8: The president in New York as he gets ready to address the UN General Assembly tomorrow morning.
12: Officials from China, Russia, and Iran will also be here too. Now, President Trump is also expected to meet with Ukrainian President Volodymyr Zelensky. Trump will also meet with Persian Gulf allies in an attempt to bring the war with Iran to an end too. Trump will also meet for the first time with Britain's new prime minister as well as the new leader of Venezuela, Delcy Rodriguez.
8: Fox's Lucas Tomlinson in New York City. British Prime Minister Andy Burnham says Britain's agreed to provide limited military support to Saudi Arabia to battle attacks by the Houthi rebels in Yemen. Wall Street stocks rallied after oil prices and yields on the bond market eased. The Dow gained 366, the Nasdaq up 599, hitting an all-time high. 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
17: I'm Dan Tessman, and here's what's happening from ElkhornMediaGroup.com. The Hagen Fire in the Umatilla National Forest has burned 61,379 acres and is 89% contained. Crews are conducting infrared UAV flights, soil stabilization, and culvert repairs before winter. Evacuations are lifted, but emergency area closures and flight restrictions remain effective through October 1st. Residents should stay alert to hazards like weakened trees, unstable terrain, and working heavy equipment. On Sunday at 8:35 a.m., the Walla Walla Fire Department and Walla Walla County Fire District No. 4 responded to a residential structure fire on the 1600 block of University Drive. Firefighters encountered heavy smoke and flames originating from the carport and extending into the home. Crews controlled the blaze by 8:55 a.m. No injuries were reported.

0: Aircraft de-icing facility at Tri-Cities Airport will enable simultaneous de-icing of up to 3 commercial planes supported by more than $8.3 million in federal grant funding. The overall project includes $5.3 million for the de-icing pad in Pasco and nearly $3 million for infrastructure. Work on the de-icing pad expansion is slated to start in March 2027. 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
5: Great radio stations all over, along with Sam and Polo. It is the Joe Pags Show. Thanks, I appreciate you stopping by. There's a lot going on. There's a lot to get to. We'll get into the media ban, the alleged media ban. It's not a ban, but CNN, MS Now, and Politico kicked off the White House grounds, and they had no right to be there anyway. They had a privilege to be there. If they handled the privilege correctly, we've got Vice President J.D. Vance to talk about that. Also, sound bites from President Trump about that. Later, it'll be Cray News with Kay on a Monday, where we break down the so-called media ban. Other media groups are joining forces and saying, we're not going to cover the pool reporting into the White House anymore. That's stupid. Of course they are. Of course they are. I mean, there are all sorts of videos of Trump today in New York, videos of J.D. Vance, and so the media is still covering. There's still plenty of media there. But the allegation that you have a right to be at the White House because you're CNN, MS Now, or Politico is stupid. Just kind of dumb. Not too far from where we're based. We're based in San Antonio, in Austin, I guess North Austin. There was a man who was shot by ICE. ICE is Immigration and Customs Enforcement. The man was shot by ICE. You've got people like Greg Kassar, who is a U.S. representative. He only cares about Hispanics, and generally he cares a lot about those who are here illegally. Same thing with Joaquin Castro. They're both sort of the same ilk. Now keep in mind, I'm Italian ethnically. I would not support somebody just blindly because they're Italian. I just wouldn't do that. I would do that. I mean, if we're talking about recipes and whose grandmother made better spaghetti, we can do that. But the idea that you have to somehow, because you're an Hispanic person, you somehow have to support anybody who's here illegally is just dumb. And it's not the way most Latinos or Hispanics believe. They don't think that way. But these two think that they do. So the story goes, if you watch the main media, the legacy media, the left media, the story goes, DoorDash, he said, driver, again, DoorDash driver, shot by ICE, bullets still in his back, in critical or serious but stable condition. Nobody says in these headlines that he's here illegally. Well, he is. He's here illegally from Venezuela. He's been adjudicated, and he's got a final order of deportation. That doesn't mean that ICE gets to pull up and shoot him, but nobody knows the details of what happened there. We'll find them out hopefully sooner than later, but the jump-to-conclusion crowd, like Greg Kassar, like Joaquin Castro, will just make sure they make it cloudy enough so that you don't really know the story. Like, here's the headline from the AP. Man shot by ICE officer is detained in Texas with a bullet still in his back, attorney says. Sam, does that tell you the guy's status, whether he was here legally or not?
6: Not at all.
5: I mean, this is the news of record, the Associated Press. All right, let's not go with the Associated Press. 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
4: Hi, great to have you. Thanks. I appreciate you stopping by. This is the Joe Pag Show. There's a lot to get to today. We will get in-depth into the media ban, the alleged media ban. There is no media ban. There isn't. Three entities were told you're going to lose your privileges to the White House. They can still cover the White House all they want. They still do anything they want. They can cover the president all they want. They just don't have the right to stand in the Oval Office. Or go stand inside the White House, just like you don't have that right. It's a privilege. Yet you go there by invitation. At some point in the early 80s, CNN got their credential, and now it's been taken away. And could it be given back? Sure. About an hour from now, we'll talk about that with Cahill and then some. Let's go to the phone lines. AJ!
11: Big time Motown, Joe.
4: Talk to me, brother.
11: Man, that dang old media is just like the weatherman here in Houston. They said it wasn't going to rain this week, and it's raining like a bad habit. Happy dog. Come on, Motown.
12: I think the weatherman's probably right more than the media is at this point, but go ahead.
11: I'll say every time you wash your car, every time you turn around. But
12: that's right.
11: Motown, one of Charlie Kirk's, the girl, they had Trump, and they had a meeting, and she called out the media. She called him out. Y'all not doing right. Y'all not telling the stories right. Y'all fabricating everything that's told. And then with this happening in Austin, you know, Austin is a liberal town.
12: Extremely.
11: You know that, Motown. Yeah. And them idiots that's out there protesting, they must don't have jobs. They ain't got nothing to do. They just want to, I don't know what, they just probably was just bored and that was an opportunity for them to do something. But you know what? I want ICE in here. I want ICE to do that job. Because Biden didn't do it. Obama didn't do it. He half did it. He called himself doing it.
12: Right.
11: I mean, come on. I just hear another illegal just committed a bad crime. And so, therefore, why not? And, you know, as far as the marked cars, I want them still be unmarked. And they got their show, they police on their stuff and ICE on their deal. Because you know what? They mark them, then they can run. And they never catch them. They can run up on them, get them suckers, and without them even knowing it's coming.
12: Well, AJ, I'll say this. Well, you and I disagree on that. I think it should be marked. I think that it should be very obvious. And I think this guy probably would have pulled over. He's a DoorDash guy, whatever. But at the end of the day, I want them to get those who aren't allowed to be here out of here. And I want to agree with you on something. You and I have never just stopped and gone and protest because we had to go to work. I thought about protesting once, and I said, oh, I got to go to work because we're busy. These people are like paid protesters, idiots, and we just don't have the time, my man.
11: We just don't have the time, Motown. But, hey, get ready. We got to make sure this election go our way.
12: Yes.
11: Because they already telling us and showing us what they going to do. And the media is after Trump. And they making the stock market down. They making everything look bad.
12: Trying their best.
11: It's all good.
12: Yep.
11: Come on.
12: All right, brother.
11: We get them. Don't worry about it. Get ready, November. You're coming to a theater near us.
12: Love you, AJ. Talk soon.
11: Love you, man.
12: All right, brother. AJ from Houston, go follow him right now on X. Somebody, I can't find him on X. It literally is AJ from Houston is his name on X. We're back after this on the Joe Pags Show. Stay here.
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15: Fox News, I'm John Saucier. President Trump meeting with New York City Mayor Zoran Mamdani at the mayor's residence today ahead of the UN General Assembly. Mayor Mamdani says the two spoke about how to improve affordability in New York City.
16: I have said time and again that I will work with anyone, no matter what party they belong to, no matter how much we may disagree on other topics. Whoever has the power and the will to lift that weight off New Yorkers' backs.
15: Transportation Secretary Sean Duffy out with a new government program trying to reduce delays and cancellations and lower ticket prices. He explains the new air traffic control systems will use artificial intelligence, but humans will make the final decision.
17: What we've thought through is let's use the best technology possible, the best predictors possible, so humans can make the best decisions possible.
15: A project funded by $12.5 billion from the Big Beautiful Bill. The Department of Transportation says the project will be completed by 2028. 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
18: I'm Dan Tessman, and here's what's happening from ElkhornMediaGroup.com. East Umatilla Fire and Rescue responded to a structure fire on Preston Street in Adams at 5:12 this morning. Upon arrival, crews found a double-wide manufactured home fully engulfed in flames. All residents safely evacuated the home before firefighters arrived. Pacific Power was called to the scene to secure utility lines as firefighters worked to extinguish the blaze. The cause of the fire remains under investigation. An expanded lawsuit now names the Boy Scouts of America, Blue Mountain Council, and Troop 393 following the tragic April 1st death of 3-year-old Caleb Ortega. The young boy was fatally crushed by a falling 500 to 600-pound World War II display at Rooks Park in Walla Walla. The display was part of an Eagle Scout project. Caleb's family alleges negligent oversight and failure to properly anchor the display. The lawsuit proceedings continue in Walla Walla County Superior Court on October 27th. Law enforcement around Pendleton was kept busy throughout Roundup Week. Pendleton Police alone recorded nearly 850 calls last week, including nearly 150 Saturday. This included over 200 traffic stops, 26 sheltering ordinance calls, and 55 parking complaints. For comparison, PPD fielded just over 550 calls the week before Roundup. OSP logged nearly 20 stops for intoxicated driving between Thursday and Saturday. Beginning today, the Oda Street Bridge in Walla Walla will be fully closed for approximately 2 weeks for preservation work on its deck, sidewalk, and railings. All vehicle and pedestrian access will be prohibited in the immediate bridge area. The local access elsewhere remains open. Traffic will be detoured around the closure via Boyer Avenue, Miriam, and Alder Street. It's time for birds to migrate, and the Oregon Department of Agriculture warns that means bird flu could be on the rise. ODA wants people to take steps to prevent the spread of the bird-killing disease. For more, follow My Columbia Basin on Facebook.
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13: Here's your Wild Horse Resort and Casino weather update. Tonight, you'll see the chance of rain dissipate with mostly clear to partly cloudy skies, while winds keep calm and temperatures settle near 50 degrees. Tomorrow, the skies will become mostly sunny, making the temperatures reach highs close to 80 degrees. 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
12: Hi, great to have you. Thanks. I appreciate you stopping by. Before we move on from the Austin incident, I wanted to play this this Greg Kassar, who is a U.S. representative from the Austin area. He is, I had somebody write me, I guess there's some rumor that he's Iranian in ethnicity. He's not. He is Mexican in ethnicity. He's an American of Mexican descent. He says in many, many interviews that his parents immigrated to the United States right before he was born. So he's from here, but they have a long history of being Mexican in heritage. So again, I think there's some internet rumor that he's Iranian in descent. He's not. Either way, he's a guy that only looks out for Hispanics, and generally speaking, he doesn't look out for Hispanics who love America and who are here legally and who are citizens born here and raised here or came here legally and got their citizenship. He's somebody who really looks out for the illegal aliens. I don't know why, unless he wants them to vote or something. I'm not really sure. But Greg Kassar is one of these guys that has started speaking in the same pattern that Obama started. Obama's very slick with it. Because the way that he does his pauses and his inflections and his embellishments is actually very smooth. He's a very good communicator in the way that he puts it out there and how he says it for our country. Now, I wasn't trying to impersonate him there, but that's the speech pattern. When it comes to these other guys, like who's the idiot in Georgia, John Ossoff, when he does it, it's like pauses in the wrong place. Then you got like Jacob Fry in Minneapolis. Pauses in the wrong place. Very strange. Somalia is. where they came from, and we love the Somali community. I mean, just very strange the way they speak. And more people are doing this because I guess it's effective in some sense. But when you don't do it right, I guess it shows itself. James Tallarico does a lot of that kind of stuff too, but he does it with more of an affirmative at the end. You know, my Christianity, right? My back porch should be like the, you know what I mean? You see where I'm coming from? Like he says it and then like he wants you to affirm what he just said as being true, and most of what he says is not true. Well, Greg Kassar is not very good at it yet. And he does the same sort of act today or last night or whatever it was in Austin. He's got the mayor on one side and the police chief on the other side. And he does this whole thing about how ICE needs to leave the community. And they brought the horror to Austin now.
20: It is awful that this horror has come to our doorstep. And as the mayor said, unfortunately, it is not.
12: I mean, why would you pause on the word as and as the mayor says? I mean, what is that? Does he not know what he wants to say? I mean, what is this thing? Who's teaching this way of speaking the language? It's weird.
20: It is awful that this horror has come to our doorstep. And as the mayor said, unfortunately, it is not a surprise. Just a few weeks ago, as we saw the ICE surge come to all.
12: Why is the word as so important to him? It's weird.
20: Austin, especially to North Central Austin, I and others said that ICE needed to leave before someone was shot, like in Minneapolis, or like in Corpus Christi, or like in Chicago. And that day is here. And so I think the message remains that for Austin to be safe, ICE should end its surge here in our community.
12: Nope. ICE needs to pick up the surge. Surge even more. Get anybody who's here illegally with a final order of deportation the hell out of the country. How generous a country do we have to be before these people realize how stupid they sound? As Greg Kassar does this weird speech pattern, as he was standing there with the mayor and the police chief, as it's weird. And I know some of you are falling for it, man. I guess some of you think it's effective. If I spoke that way, I would hope you would shut my show off. It's so non-natural or unnatural. It is so separated and staccato and drawn out. I don't get it. Not making a very good point. He's not doing phrases like you would normally do a phrase when you're speaking. Nobody stops in the word as. Nobody does that, I guess, except for him. Again, Obama was very good at it. They're studying the Obama way of speech pattern. They're not doing it very well. He would at least do it in a very musical, sing-songy, phrase-like way. Even when I disagreed with him, I was like, well, he's a pretty good orator. The guy's a pretty good communicator. But these people are just like trying to fake like they're him. It's very strange. And I hope that fewer and fewer of them get through. I mean, I don't know why this guy's in the U.S. House of Representatives. He's absolutely anti-American if he's pro the Venezuelan illegal immigrant. It's very strange to me how he's doing that. So I wanted to play that soundbite. Again, next hour, Kay and I will break down a little more on how the media is covering stories, and more specifically on this so-called ban of the media by the White House. And again, there's no ban of the actual media. What's interesting, though, Sam, did this just come down to Sam screening right now? But this is interesting. I did not know about this, although I did know that there's a new White House app that's like number one in the App Store right now. This is from Mediaite. White House to launch Trump TV at 7 p.m. Monday. So in less than, in about 20 minutes, I guess, 7 p.m. Eastern time. 2 days after press ban. There was no press ban. Story goes on to say from Mediaite, the White House is set to launch Trump TV at 7 p.m. Eastern time Monday tonight. 2 days after President Donald Trump banned CNN, MS Now, and Politico from the White House. The news was announced on social media after having been teased in numerous clips from the White House official account. The 60-second trailer touts Trump's 2024 presidential win. CNN, MS Now, and Politico filed federal lawsuits against the White House in response to the ban. Quote, this morning, we notified the government that we're filing a lawsuit today to protect our First Amendment rights and defend the principle that the government does not decide what the press reports or publishes, the outlet said in a joint statement. Right, the government's not trying to. The president never said you have to report this, not report that, report the other thing. He didn't say that. And you being kicked off the White House grounds doesn't mean you can't report those things. The statement continued, without notice or process, the White House revoked our journalist credentials because it objected to our reporting. Left unchallenged, this threatens press freedom and the public's right to independent journalism free from government interference. I noticed they didn't say in this lawsuit at all that they were just banned from the White House. They're acting as if Trump stops them from reporting how they want to. He's not. Trump fired off a rant about the lawsuit on Monday. Today, he wrote in part, as expected, fake news CNN, Politico paid back the $8 million contribution made by the U.S. government to keep them afloat. And MS Now, formerly known as MSDNC, had brought suit against them to gain access to the White House and your president, me. They have drawn a great judge for them, a man who ruled in favor of Jim Acosta, who now seems to have disappeared from the planet. The judge's name is Tim Kelly, and he was, sadly, appointed by Trump. In other words, almost without question and as usual, will go for the appeal because fake news people and publications that only write negatively and who violate our national security by writing false and defamatory stories with unknown sources shouldn't be allowed access to the most important office anywhere in the world. I mean, there you go. I'm sure that was from Truth Social. They didn't say that. I don't know why these outlets think that we can't know that it's somehow Truth Social where this is happening. It's all kind of dumb. And I think that they've been called out on this system that they've perfected. Been called out on a system that they have perfected so much so that if it weren't for a guy like me, and yeah, I'm going to take credit for telling you the truth. If it weren't for a guy like me, you would believe the AP. You would believe the Week, whatever the hell news outlet that was. You would believe Mediaite, which generally speaking is okay, but you would just believe them. You would believe that Fox also saying they're not going to cover the pool feed because Trump kicked these people off the White House grounds. That's stupid. You would just believe Fox. Don't. Use your head. Let me go to Rex, who's in Oregon. He's got a comment on Greg Kassar, I assume. Go ahead, Rex.
0: I think the reason this guy emphasizes as so strangely, because he's a total ass wagon.
12: Ass wagon. I see what you did there, Greg. It's pretty good. Oh, Rex, that's pretty good. Seriously, that's pretty good.
21: Love
12: Sam.
21: It.
12: Pretty
21: yeah.
12: good. Not bad. So, I mean, look, at the end of the day, if this president, this administration, or anybody who held office in the White House said, you may not report what you want anymore, and if you do report something out of like, I will arrest you, I will be out there, I will take that day off of work. I will be out there protesting with him. Because that would be wrong. That would be a violation of the First Amendment. The First Amendment doesn't mention the White House whatsoever. Doesn't mention access to the Oval Office whatsoever. The president was asked about this. He was at Gracie Mansion today, which is the mayor's mansion in New York City. I am against President Trump going and hanging out with Mamdani. I am. I think he's got to draw a very distinct line between himself and the New York mayor. Mamdani hates Trump, hates capitalism, hates how somebody like Trump became rich, hates our way of life completely. So, no, I don't think the president should be going there, but he does talk about the so-called ban.
22: It's interesting because they said they were going to boycott me, but they never boycott me. So I wasn't very worried about that. Look at all that press. But no, I'm not. I'm only doing it because I think the press also has an obligation. And, you know, I won in a landslide. I won the election in a landslide. I've done great things. I've done a lot of great things. I've settled 8 wars. We have the best economic numbers for the country in the history of our country. We have $21 trillion pouring in, the biggest number ever. Any country was 3. Nobody's ever done what we've done. I never get anything positive. It's always negative, even having to do with the war. We've done so well. We have told, look, they're not going to have a nuclear weapon. Let me just put it that way. And they're not doing well.
12: Sam, is it me or is it odd that Mamdani's just standing next to him? I'm like, really?
21: Yeah, it's weird.
12: Man, I just don't... Yeah.
22: Not doing well. In fact, I have meetings on it today. They're doing very poorly. You would think that an outlet would write at least reasonably well, but never. If you look at CNN, it's fake news. If you look at MS Now, I don't even know what MS Now is. I guess it's the MSNBC, what it used to be, or MSDNC, as some people call it. That's Democrat National Committee. But it's just biased news. And I think that these outlets have an obligation to be fair. And if they're fake news, I really think I have an obligation not to allow them into another very special house. This is a special house, Gracie Mansion. Well, the White House is the most special of all houses, I have to say. And I don't even think the mayor would argue with that. And I think I have an obligation not to let fake news. They're very bad for the country. very bad for national security, so I have that obligation. So we'll see how it works out.
1: Thank you. That's all the time the president has. Thank you all so much.
12: It's just, to me, it's weird that Mamdani standing next to him, who doesn't agree with anything the president just said. That's just really weird to me. And I don't know why you meet with the mayor of New York City for what? He's not going to change anything. He's not going to change his ideology. He's not going to start liking Rikers Island and then keeping bad guys there. He's not going to stop, you know, going up and quoting, you know, the Prophet Muhammad every time he can. I mean, I don't know what this is, to be honest with you. So yeah, I'll be critical when it's appropriate to be critical. The vice president was asked about the so-called ban as well.
2: I take some issue with the premise. So he's not banning media outlets. What he's doing is saying, we're not going to give you special access to the White House if you engage in what is effectively propaganda. We have to remember, those three outlets account about 92% of the stories that they have on the President of the United States, on the administration, are negative. That's not representative of the American people. It's not representative of public opinion. So if you're going to engage in what is effectively far-left propaganda, why would a Republican White House give you special access?
12: He said perfectly. How do you argue with that? Said perfectly. He continued.
21: How is this not an attack on free speech?
2: Well, they can still report on the Trump White House. They can still get the public reports. They can still, of course, talk to people in the administration and outside the administration. What the president has said is we're not going to give you special access inside the White House. The way that I think about it is, if you go back to the Biden administration or the Obama administration, compare, let's say, Politico to Breitbart. If you actually look at the objective analysis, Politico and Breitbart are, Politico is as anti-Trump as Breitbart was anti-Obama or anti-Biden. Now, why on God's green earth would Donald Trump be expected to give Politico special access when nobody in the media expected the Biden administration or the Obama administration to give Breitbart special access? It's about basic fairness. They can still report. They still have the access to free speech. They're just not going to get an office in the White House anymore. And I think it's totally appropriate, unless, of course, they start to behave like Bill Nord's news organizations.
12: I mean, again, perfectly said. J.D. Vance is spot on. You don't have the right to have access there. You don't. And just because you've had it for a long time doesn't mean you get to keep it. If you turn into an anti-America organization, you turn into a DSA network, you don't have special access to the Oval Office or the White House. When we come back, I'm going to tell you why the president was meeting with Mamdani. And again, I don't think he should have. If somebody asked me, hey, do you think the president should meet with Mamdani? My answer would be no. But I'll tell you what that was all about when we come back. We'll take your calls as well. 888-941-PAGS. 888-941-7247 or joepags.com. Scroll down, click on contact. We're back after this.
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12: Great to have you. Thanks. I appreciate you stopping by. It's the Joe Pags Show for your Monday. There's a lot going on. Next hour, Kay Hill, as we do on a Monday. Cray News with Kay on a Monday. We'll break down. We compare and contrast the BBC and the CBC, both in the UK and also in Canada, the basically state-run media outlets. A lot of the media outlets we're seeing now also state-run when there's a Democrat in office. The cover that these so-called journalistic outlets gave to Joe Biden and that ridiculous administration for 4 years tells you everything you need to know. The cover they gave for this guy who didn't know where he was, clearly had onset either Alzheimer's or at least dementia, age-related, according to Ronnie Jackson. We had the doctor on. So, I mean, you've got a situation where these people still think that they're the news of record. Remember Jim Acosta at some point, you can't come on my show and say that this is the news. This is CNN. We are the news. No, you're not. You haven't been since like the Iraq War started. So just stop it. So why did the president go and meet with Mamdani? This is from the New York Post. Trump tells socialist Mamdani he could be a great mayor for New York City after Gracie Mansion Love Fest, written by Steven Nelson. President Trump praised New York City Mayor Zoran Mamdani after the two men had a high-stakes huddle at Gracie Mansion on Monday. Today, continuing the streak of love fest for the political odd couple, the roughly hour-and-a-half meeting focused on immigration and a Queens housing project for which Mamdani is looking to receive federal support. The president also shared his many memories of Gracie Mansion with his honor. Trump praised the mayor's home as a special place, noting the various mayors he'd met over the years, going back to his days as the New York real estate tycoon. Wasn't that long ago, by the way. Quote, I've seen it with numerous different mayors, and I said some great ones and some not so great ones. So hopefully you're going to be a great one. I'll be able to say you're going to be a great one and you're off to a good start, Trump said in a press conference after the meeting. It was the first presidential visit to his honor's office residence or official residence since Ronald Reagan visited Ed Koch in 1981 to tout federal investments in a local roadway project. Mamdani spoke fondly of the Republican commander in chief, who's made railing against the dangers of socialists his major midterm strategy. I don't know, man. I think it's weird. I don't like it at all. I don't. I'm not afraid to say that. As a Trump supporter, I do not like him going to Gracie Mansion and spending an hour and a half with Mamdani, who hates the Constitution, who is on the same side as Iran. You know what I mean? It's such a weird thing for me. Now, Trump is a very good deal maker. A lot of you out there yelling that at your radio. He's a very good deal maker. He is. I agree. But what deal is he trying to make with Mamdani? What can he get from Mamdani? Is he going to make him a capitalist suddenly? No. Going to make him like the Republican Party? No. Is he going to make him leave the DSA? No. Going to make him stop going after people's property in New York City? No. I mean, I don't know what he gets out of it. Okay, I understand making a deal if there's somebody who's got something that you want and you have something they want. Then you make a deal. You make an arrangement. You make an agreement. You sign a contract. What is the deal they're trying to make? So, again, he didn't ask me. Had he asked me, I would have advised him not to go to Gracie Mansion and not spend a second with that guy. The same guy who refused to go say hello at the NBA Finals game. Remember that one? 888-941-PAGS, JoePags.com. Stay here.
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13: Here's your Wild Horse Resort and Casino weather update. Tonight, you'll see the chance of rain dissipate with mostly clear to partly cloudy skies, while winds keep calm and temperatures settle near 50 degrees. Tomorrow, the skies will become mostly sunny, making the temperatures reach highs close to 80 degrees. 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
9: High-stakes meetings in New York. I'm Lisa LaSera, Fox News. President Trump set to address the U.N. General Assembly tomorrow morning, but he has several other meetings planned as he looks to end the conflict with Iran.
11: The president plans to meet with Persian Gulf allies after his address tomorrow morning in an attempt to find a solution. Treasury Secretary Scott Bessent already here in New York, meeting with Chinese officials ahead of the state visit with Chinese leader Xi Jinping later this week, says the pressure on Iran will increase even more in the coming days.
9: Fox's Lucas Tomlinson in New York City. The president already in the city as he sat down with Mayor Zoran Mamdani.
14: President Trump joined Mayor Mamdani following their meeting on issues relative to New York City, including a housing initiative Mayor Mamdani is pushing for.
15: 12,000 homes, 30,000 jobs. The prospect of an entire new neighborhood in a city where housing is the number one cost.
14: President Trump said it's a project he's been watching, noting the government's potential role in it.
16: You're going to need a lot of federal approvals and probably some federal money to do it.
14: One media question noted a Democratic mayor, quote, rolling out the red carpet for the president. But President Trump did compliment Mayor Mamdani, saying he would hopefully be a great mayor.
9: Fox's Kernal Scott in New York City. The attorney for a Venezuelan man shot by a federal ICE agent in Austin, Texas, says he's being held at a detention center after being released from a hospital but still has a bullet in his back. The long-running legal fight over the Missouri congressional map has taken another turn as a federal appeals court has ruled in favor of districts backed by President Trump, even as the Supreme Court has blocked them from being used. Operations at several major airports in the Northeast have resumed after damaged telecom lines are fixed. That's according to Transportation Secretary Sean Duffy. 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
19: 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The Hagen Fire in the Umatilla National Forest has burned 61,379 acres and is 89% contained. Crews are conducting infrared UAV flights, soil stabilization, and culvert repairs before winter. Evacuations are lifted, but emergency area closures and flight restrictions remain effective through October 1st. Residents should stay alert to hazards like weakened trees, unstable terrain, and working heavy equipment. On Sunday at 8:35 a.m., the Walla Walla Fire Department and Walla Walla County Fire District No. 4 responded to a residential structure fire on the 1600 block of University Drive. Firefighters encountered heavy smoke and flames originating from the carport and extending into the home. Crews controlled the blaze by 8:55 a.m. No injuries were reported. Damages to the property are estimated at $350,000. The cause is under investigation. The Oregon Fish and Wildlife Commission has approved the sale of its old headquarters building in Pendleton and more than 40 acres of land to the Confederated Tribes of the Umatilla Indian Reservation. CTUIR is already operating a fishery in that area, which is on the reservation. ODFW is opening a new office on Southwest 37th Street, also in the meeting in LeGrand. The commission approved a target area for cougars in Harney County. ODFW plans to grow the bighorn sheep herd in that area. No more than 18 cougars will be killed over 3 years. A major expansion of the aircraft de-icing facility at Tri-Cities Airport will enable simultaneous de-icing of up to 3 commercial planes, supported by more than 8.3 of the aircraft de-icing facility at Tri-Cities Airport will enable simultaneous de-icing of up to 3 commercial planes, supported by more than $8.3 million.

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3: 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And now, it's Joe Pags.
4: Great radio stations everywhere from San Antonio, along with Sam and Polo. It is the Joe Pags Show. Thanks. Appreciate you stopping by. I'll have Scott Bessent, the Treasury Secretary, commenting on AI coming up. Recently, some people who work in AI said there's a 10% chance that AI will turn on humans or something in the short term. The Trump administration clearly thinks there is a push to say AI is bad, knowing that Trump is okay with AI. And they're trying to say, well, Trump is the guy who's pushing the system that's going to kill people in 10 years or something. It's such a weird angle to go at, because everybody watching and listening has probably had some sort of a contact with AI. Something, maybe you're not using it every day. Sam and I certainly do. Polo doesn't like it as much. I get it. But a lot of you are using AI for a lot of different reasons. So the people on the left know that there are millions and millions and millions of Americans that are relying on AI every day. So they're trying to scare you with the AI data centers, trying to scare you if you're going to run out of water. If you do that, it's going to pollute the water. And now AI, according to people that used to work in AI, are talking about the fact that artificial intelligence somehow within 10 years, there's a 10% chance it'll start killing people. And Trump has been out there. He's out there last week saying it's just not true. It's fake news. Scott Bessent has something to say about that coming up as well. We'll have that for you coming up. Bottom of the hour, Cahill. We're going to break down this whole so-called media ban for CNN, MS Now, and Politico when it comes to the White House. But I talked just before the break, and I'm going to reset it now. It reminded me of Rush Limbaugh. Rush Limbaugh said, and he took a lot of heat over this, that he hoped that Barack Obama failed. He said that. I hope that this man fails as president. People, oh my God, I can't believe you want him to fail. It was horrible. But he was right. Of course he was right. Why would you want a man to succeed who ran on things that were anti what it was that we are as a country, what we built? He ran talking about being his brother's keeper, and he ran talking about, you know, si se puede. He didn't really say hope and change. Change what? He talked about changing the foundation of the country. He talked about the Constitution not going far enough as far as redistribution went when it came to money and wealth and so on. He ran on things that were just horrible things. And then when he was the president, he divided us as hard as he could. Divided us on race, on religion, on ethnicity. He divided us on background. Just all of it. Blacks shouldn't talk to whites, shouldn't talk to Hispanics. It wasn't anymore all for one, one for all. So when Rush said he hoped that he failed, I agreed with him. And unfortunately, he was pretty successful in dividing us. We're still working hard to try to reunite, to be honest. But now let's talk about Trump saying that he wants Mamdani to be a great mayor. Now, I'm sure he wants him to be a great mayor in the sort of like or the ilk of a Rudy Giuliani, who was a great mayor. Well, Mamdani's never going to do that. Mamdani will find himself to be successful if he can push more socialism, more big government takeover of all your private stuff. He would like to see the government control all means of production. He'd like to see government control and own all places where people can live. He'd like to see that. He ran saying that. He also said affordability, affordability, affordability, and he smiled a lot. So Trump goes and says, I want you to be a success. I'm here to tell you,

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8: 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Got much more coming your way next hour. Do not touch that dial. We've got a lot going on and a lot to get to. By the way, I did do a short video for those who want to see Greg Kassar making a fool out of himself. That short video is on YouTube. It's on Instagram. It's on TikTok. It's on X. It's everywhere. It's either going to be Joe Talk Show or it's going to be Joe Pags, J-O-E-P-A-G-S. 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We're back after this.
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11: Here's your Wild Horse Resort and Casino weather update. Tonight you'll see mostly cloudy skies with a calm wind averaging around 5 to 9 miles an hour while temperatures settle into the mid-50s. Tomorrow the skies will become mostly clear towards the afternoon and evening while winds pick up to average around 5 to 8 miles an hour with gusts as high as 21 miles an hour and temperatures reach highs in the mid-70s. 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